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5: KOH News time is 5:04, 64 degrees in Reno. Good afternoon. Happy Friday. I'm Ryan Nutter, and here's what's trending. The Department of Veterans Affairs National Cemetery Administration held a dedication ceremony today for Nevada's first national cemetery in Elko, slated to open in late 26. Back in 2020, U.S. Senator Catherine Cortez Masto introduced legislation to create the cemetery and then secured a commitment from the Trump administration that they would move forward with the site. The 15-acre Elko National Cemetery will be the 158th VA cemetery and the second national cemetery opened under the second Trump administration. The City of Reno's Housing and Neighborhood Development Department, in partnership with the State of Nevada and regional partners, is launching the AB 540 Disaster Relief Program to provide up to $1 million in emergency housing assistance to households impacted by the Bug, Fred, Stallion, and Hawk fires. That according to a City of Reno government Facebook post on Thursday. The program will provide assistance for housing-related needs and financial hardships resulting from the wildfires to Reno Sparks and unincorporated Washoe County residents. The funds can help pay for hotel or motel stays, rent following lost income or unexpected expenses, and some wildfire-related losses. Applications are open and will remain available while funding lasts. A recent traffic stop in Mogul resulted in the seizure of more than 5 pounds of coke, that according to a Washoe County Sheriff's Office Facebook post on Friday. During the traffic stop along I-80, a Sheriff's Office canine was deployed and provided a positive alert on the vehicle. Following an on-scene investigation, deputies arresting 51-year-old Jesse Fisher. Deputies said they found about 5.4 pounds of cocaine packaged in bundles that were labeled CNN International. The mayor of Las Vegas believes immigration raids are hurting tourism. Yesterday, Mayor Shelley Berkeley said stories about ICE going after children and tourists at Harry Reid International is scaring away business. She said it's important to get violent criminals off the streets, but the raids are often targeting people who aren't posing a threat. And the McConnell fire that's burning in Humboldt County is now over 33,000 acres. The fire, which is north of Winnemucca, is now 81% contained. It was ignited by lightning on Tuesday, the 25th of August, and there are now over 400 firefighters battling the flames from the ground and the air. Right now, traffic and weather together time here on News Talk 780 KOH. The ride home on a Friday and an update from Jim Poston.
6: Thanks, Mr. Nutter. NHB's out on an injury crash in Sun Valley. It happened up at 7th, but looks like they've got it moved to the Byright parking lot. Up on the Pyramid Highway, a wreck at Los Altos has a number 3 lane blocked. No huge delay there, just watch for involved vehicles and first responders. And northbound 395 continues to be a bummer from McCarran through Parr. I guess the good news is that it's not getting any worse as the holiday weekend commences. From the KOH Right Now Traffic Center, I'm Jim Poston.
5: And your weather forecast for the Labor Day weekend tonight, 46 going to be the low. If you're heading out for some ribs this evening out in Sparks, you may want to grab a jacket. 77 on Saturday, 76 Sunday. Wrapping up the holiday weekend on Monday with highs for Labor Day around 78 degrees. currently around the area right now. Let's take a look at some other forecasts, and that will include 55 in Truckee, 65 in Carson, and 64 here at Radio Center. 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I'm Ryan Nutter. 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

0: Hello, Northern Nevada. 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We've got a mobile app, too, for Android and iPhone. Hope Monday up to this point has been good for you. Do want to remind you, put something on your radar for tomorrow. Maybe set the alarm a few minutes early. Come on by and see us. Maybe if you can before work. If not, maybe lunch hour or after. See, we've got a thing going on tomorrow from 8 a.m. to 6 p.m. at the Walmart on Kitski. And we're hoping that you, the generous KOH audience, will be able to help us help those affected by the Hawk Fire. So we are going to be set up, all four of our Cumulus Reno radio stations, at the Walmart on Kitski, and whatever your budget can allow. Maybe you come by and you're able to purchase a bucket or some cleaning supplies for that bucket, or maybe some dog food or a toy for a child. There's a lot of specific things that they're looking for right now. You remember back to just a week ago, some 47 homes in our area were destroyed. There are a lot of people who now in our community have to really make some tough decisions and figure out what the next chapter of their life looks like, and kind of a big reset in a way, if you will. So whatever we can do to help them out, maybe some pillows for the bed, cat treats. It's a specific list. I mean, we're not necessarily there to, you know, take your dollars. I mean, we can do that too, but we'd rather have you purchase something and we can present that on your behalf. So whatever you can do tomorrow, we'd really appreciate it. Walmart on Kitski from 8 until 6. Speaking of tomorrow and new this hour, 2 News is reporting on a red flag warning for tomorrow for northern Washoe County, also parts of northwest Nevada and northeast California. We've got gusty winds and low humidity, which is just the perfect recipe for critical fire weather conditions. National Weather Service here in the biggest little city upgraded an earlier fire weather watch to a red flag warning. That'll be from 11 to 11 tomorrow. So keep that in mind, because you're going to see winds anywhere from 15 to 50 miles an hour based on whatever area you are in. So be safe. We'll keep you updated throughout the day on Tuesday. One more from 2 News this afternoon, and that is in regards to the resource center for those Hawk fires. Now, they're noticing as each day passes, they are needed less and less. Doesn't mean that what they provide isn't important, but folks that maybe had been there quite a bit and leaning on the resources early on in the Hawk Fire recovery are now starting to get solid footing again, right? And they're starting to figure out what their next steps are. Doesn't mean that these resources now all of a sudden are cut off to those affected. They're going to move to more of a one-on-one, make an appointment type model. So keep that in mind, because the Wildfire Community Resource Center is going to close at tonight at 6 p.m. And so will those delicious chicken teriyaki bowls. That actually sounds really good right now. Also, till 6 o'clock tonight, Food Bank of Northern Nevada going to be holding a separate food distribution at the Stead Airport on Texas Avenue. So that is that's the latest that we know right now. Keep in mind, too, that the Salvation Army Community Center on Sutro Street is going to be open Monday through Friday from 9 a.m. until 3 p.m. to help out those that need assistance. And we'll remain to keep you in our thoughts and prayers as you deal with this difficult time right now. Meanwhile, over to Sparks. Vandalism on the felony level for 40-year-old Michael Zemtimre. We go back to lunchtime last Thursday, the 27th. He was arrested and charged with destruction of property. You see, authorities show up at the Church of Jesus Christ of Latter-day Saints in Sparks over there on Shadow Lane, and they see this knucklehead throwing rocks at the building. And it broke some windows, too. Now, they don't have a full amount right now. They're estimating it to be around $5,000. That could go up or down once they get the final estimates in. But that's the latest there. Meanwhile, down to Sin City, where closing arguments have begun when it comes to Dwayne Keefe D. Davis. What is his life going to look like moving forward? Because he is willing to die on the hill, so to speak, that what he said previously in his book, in interviews, and his defense attorney's backing it up as well, that what was said wasn't true. It was grandiose. It was embellished. Here's the problem. Prosecution did a pretty good job of pointing out that those in the back seat of the car on the night of the shooting back in 96 of when Tupac Shakur only did what they did based on what was told to them by the shock collar from the Compton Crips by the name of Dwayne Keefe D. Davis. So his defense says, look, you know, you got the book. You're using all these words against him. For him, that book was nothing more than a money grab. It wasn't the truth. So that's the latest there. Meanwhile, and earlier today down in Vegas, there was a meeting closed to the media as the vice president showed up to speak at the annual gathering of the Republican Jewish Coalition. This was to assuage any fears and or concerns on behalf of conservative Jewish activists regarding the vice president's views on Israel and the Jewish people, as well as his cozy relationship with one Tucker Carlson. Of course, Carlson was very giddy to have a conversation with anti-Semite Nick Fuentes last year. That is one of the things that this group is pointing to. We'll see if anything comes out of this meeting, if anything gets leaked, and what we can learn. So they want him to distance himself from Tucker Carlson. They want some reassurances on past comments that have been made, as many feel the vice president, along with our current secretary of state, really are tops of the leaderboard when it comes to Republican and conservative voters. Those most excited to be voted for are those two guys right there. So we will see how that all shakes out moving forward. Elsewhere today, let's talk RNO briefly, because they have got a busy week ahead. And if you see these workers, you're going to be flying out to enjoy Labor Day weekend, and you see one of these airport workers, give them a fist bump, shake their hand, pat them on the shoulder or the back. Thank you for being here. Thanks for showing up. Thanks for showing up with a good attitude and ready to deal with the stress of travel. There is an uptick year over year down the street at RNO from 2025. They're looking at about 20,000 folks going to be traveling through their property between now and next Monday. You've got people that are going to be flying out to go somewhere. You have a lot of people coming in. Those would be the burners heading out to the playa. And just a lot of other end-of-summer vacations that people are getting in before time expires. So keep in mind that you've got that construction in front of the airport. That's creating congestion. That's also going to test your patience behind the wheel, so you may want to get there a little bit early. Another reason for that is because spots are at a premium, so you definitely want to be checking online and booking online when you can if that opportunity hasn't already escaped you. Keep in mind as well that in the last few months, they opened up this new lot. Now it's a 10 to 15 minute walk. So if you don't pack everything in your closet, you might be able to drag your contents behind you and get your steps in, making your way to the airport. If you're a burner, keep in mind that you are a dusty, dirty mess. Not all of you, but many of you. And they're hoping that you could maybe knock that dust off before you enter through the doors. Right now, traffic and weather together time here on Newstalk 780 KOH. It's 517 with Jim Poston.
1: Well, thanks, Ryan. There's a collision up on Sun Valley and 7th with reported injuries. No major impedance there. But on the way up to Sun Valley, you've got to fight your way up Clear Acre from Scottsdale, past Del Rancho, all the way to 1st Avenue. NHP's out on an injury crash in Sun Valley. Yeah, we just said that. And troopers still out on the crash on the Pyramid Highway at Los Altos. At last report, the number 3 lane was blocked. And still about 2 miles of slow and go on 395 northbound as you pass McCarran on the way to the North Valleys.
2: Hi, I'm Chief Meteorologist Jeff Thompson in the Colo 8 First Alert Weather Center. Clearing skies, cooler overnights, and patchy fog in some Sierra valleys where we had precipitation. Look for a low of 47. High on Saturday with a mostly sunny sky and a breezy afternoon in Reno, 78.
1: Well, thank you, Jeff Thompson. Out in beautiful downtown Lovelock at 72, up at Cave Rock 57, and 70 degrees with 35 to 40 mile an hour wind gusts here at the KOH studios. From the KOH Right Now Traffic Center, I'm Jim Poston.
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0: Senior Fest is a week from tomorrow. It's over at the Reno Town Mall on South Virginia Street. The event runs from 9 a.m. to 2 p.m. I'll be there broadcasting live with all the details, information, and the people that are making it happen from 7 to 10 a.m. So come on by and grab a cup of coffee. Maybe a donut. I don't know. They'll be there, but that does sound good right now, a cup of coffee and a donut. Anyways, we're going to be out there broadcasting live. Come on by and say hi. Would love to shake your hand. Breaking right now out of Vegas, a verdict has been reached in the Tupac Shakur murder trial. However, we're just looking at an empty bench right now as those involved are preparing to read that verdict. And if it goes off before 6 o'clock, we will bring you the results right here on the Ryan Nutter Show. Elsewhere today, Blue Eagle fire. We now got our arms around it, so to speak, and we, meaning the fire officials and firefighters on the ground, 52% is where it's clocked in at right now, just shy of 9,300 acres. It was in the single digits on Sunday, so they've just done a great job in recent hours. It's burning in the area of Clan Alpine. Meanwhile, BLM says the Moon Rocks Recreation Area reopening following those Bug and Stallion fires. They closed back on August 11th because of the fires. So that is good to see everything kind of coming back online. Elsewhere this afternoon, was there any impact to Lake Mead from this past weekend's flash flooding in the Grand Canyon? I'm reading these heartbreaking stories today. There was one in the New York Post of this guy. It was his first time ever going to the Grand Canyon. He's a chiropractor from Texas. He's in his early 40s. And he had this absolutely beautiful selfie that he took with the Grand Canyon behind him in the afternoon about 2 o'clock Saturday or Sunday. That I believe he sent to his sister, or maybe he posted on social media or something, but it was his sister commenting that that was their last contact with him as the search and rescue efforts continue. But Lake Mead, according to the National Park Service, is not impacted at this time. However, there should be an anticipation of debris potentially from these flash flooding. That's why they're saying floating and submerged debris could create some issues for you, the boater, and other water users out there. So use caution if you're going to be out on it. Maintain a safe outlook and be prepared for the conditions changing very rapidly on you. Meanwhile, we'll stick with that water theme, but come back north here as we have a first in the state advanced purified water facility. Thanks to the efforts of the city of Reno and the Truckee Meadows Water Authority, they broke ground earlier today for that big photo op, you know, the brand new Home Depot shovels and the big shears and the big ribbon they've got to cut and everybody in their Sunday best and smiling for the cameras. Local and state dignitaries there earlier today giving brief comments on Lear Boulevard. Designed to create a locally controlled drought-proof water supply for the Truckee Meadows that officials say is a major investment in our area's long-term water resiliency. Elsewhere today, A lot happening in the local news cycle, including college football is finally here. It was great to see the games over the weekend. None of them really moved the needle for me, just the sport overall being my favorite on planet Earth. It was great to watch. It's great to see the Wolfpack are going to be back on the field at Mackey Stadium this weekend. A rematch from last year. They played the Western Kentucky Hilltoppers over in Bowling Green, Kentucky, and lost pretty convincingly 31-16, and they went on to have a pretty solid year at 9-4. So the Wolfpack trying to bounce back and kick off the season on a winning foot. The game is going to kick off at 7:30 Saturday, and if you can't attend, you'll be at least able to watch it on the CBS Sports Network. So let's go Wolfpack. Coach Choate's going to have those guys ready for battle. Very exciting stuff. Over to Inyo County now, as investigators are trying to determine the human remains that were recently found. It was brought to their attention on the 27th after 9 p.m. However, on that day, weather conditions were pretty poor, so they could not reach these human remains for another 2 days, showing up on the 29th. So now they're just trying to ID and move from there. And finally, in our local news segment today, Nevada joining a list of 25 other states as the Department of Education has approved EdFlex for the Silver State, which means that school districts and those schools are going to be able to work directly with the Nevada Department of Education rather than the feds waiving certain federal education requirements. Dr. Victor Wayfield, Superintendent of Public Instruction, says in a statement, the U.S. Department of Education's approval of EdFlex for Nevada is an important step toward providing more flexibility for our districts and schools in the use of federal title funding. Nevada's participation in EdFlex is the direct result of valuable feedback provided earlier this year during my statewide listening tour and complements broader efforts led by Governor Joe Lombardo and the Nevada legislature to modernize and streamline processes. Our shared goal is to focus time and resources on what matters most, high-quality teaching and learning. Of course, this all came about once it was requested by Nye and Washoe counties. KOH News Time, 5:31. It is 64 degrees in Reno. Good afternoon. I'm Ryan Nutter. And here's what's trending. The New York Post is reporting this evening that for the second consecutive year, someone has died at Burning Man. According to their reporting, this happened last night. The man was taken to the camp's emergency care center and pronounced dead, only identified as a man in his mid-50s that was suffering a medical emergency. City of Reno's Housing and Neighborhood Development Department, in partnership with the State of Nevada and regional partners, is launching the AB 540 Disaster Relief Program to provide up to $1 million in emergency housing assistance to households impacted by the Bug, Fred, Stallion, and Hawk fires. The program will provide assistance for housing-related needs and financial hardships resulting from the wildfires to Reno, Sparks, and unincorporated Washoe County residents. The funds can help pay for hotel or motel stays, rent following lost income or unexpected expenses, and some wildfire-related losses. Applications are open and will remain available while funding lasts. Recent traffic stop in Mogul resulted in the seizure of more than 5 pounds of cocaine and an arrest on felony narcotics charges. During that traffic stop along I-80 in Washoe County, a sheriff's office canine was deployed and provided a positive alert on the vehicle following an on-scene investigation. 51-year-old Jesse Fisher was arrested. Deputies said they found

0: with an update from Jim Poston.
1: Well, thank you, Ryan. A crash still on the NHP incident board at Sun Valley and 7th. Motorist assist on 580 northbound near the Bellevue exit in South Washoe Valley. We're looking hard at northbound 395 en route to the North Valleys. And if you look hard enough, you can see some slight improvement down at the bottom. You can actually get under the McCarran underpass before you hit the back of the line. Free flow still doesn't start until you get past Par. And just a reminder for burners, the Burner Highway, State Route 447, is closed for burners at the intersection of 446 and Gerlach due to wet conditions on the playa. Locals are being allowed through. From the KOH Right Now Traffic Center, I'm Jim Poston.
0: And your weather forecast for tonight, calling for overnight lows in the mid-40s, upper 70s for Sunday, Saturday, Sunday, and Monday. All right, so enjoy it and have fun. Labor Day weekend, of course. Currently 69 in Fernley, 64 in Carson City, and 63 here at Radio Center. 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
2: 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Week from today, I'm going to be broadcasting live from Senior Fest. This event is happening on Tuesday, September 8th from 9 to 2 down on South Virginia Street at the Reno Town Mall. I love this event every year. It gives me a chance to shake hands with you, the KOH listener, and tell you about the more than 60 businesses and vendors that will be on property that day. All right, and we'll be filling you in on all the details. It's free to get in. During Reno's Morning News with Ross Mitchell, 1 week from today. So come on by and say hi. We'll be out there from 7 until 10 a.m. Lindsay Clancy's attorney was asked about her current condition and mood, if you will, as the former labor and delivery nurse's trial reaches the fifth day of jury deliberation. And it was this statement earlier today from the judge to the jurors. Sounds like they're deadlocked. Here's what he said.
3: Well, members of the jury, I've got your question, and the question is, after many hours of deliberation, we are unable to come to a unanimous decision. I brought you back out because I know that this was a long trial, all right? I know there were over 80 witnesses. There were over 300 exhibits. But because of that, I'm going to ask you to go back out, keeping in mind all of the instructions that I gave you, to go out and to continue your deliberations at this time. All right? And so with that, I'm going to ask you to go back out. Like I said, keep in mind the instructions I gave you, reviewing the evidence, and I'd ask you to resume your deliberations at this time. Okay? Thank you.
2: All right. Her defense attorney, Kevin Reddington, when asked by reporters about just her overall attitude and mood right now as this trial just continues to churn along, and he said she had a flat affect. She's sad. And then someone else popped up and more or less said, hey, we get a, you know, mistrial. We're going to do this all over again and run it back, as the kids say. Is she going to be able to handle that emotionally? One word response from Mr. Reddington: no. Case could potentially end with a hung jury for the mother of three, former mother of three. Now that her three kids are dead, she does not dispute that she murdered them. She did so back in 2022 with exercise bans from inside the home, and then made the decision after that to jump out of the second story window, ultimately paralyzing her. So that is the latest there, as the jury will be back at it tomorrow. Meanwhile, this story out of Times Square is just heartbreaking. When you learn about the couple, there's two families that have been affected by the decisions of this lunatic. You first of all have a father from Rhode Island who was in New York City to visit his son. He survived the attack. He was knifed in Manhattan. The other, she did not. We are learning that the one victim had just returned from maternity leave. She had only been married for 2 years. Life was pretty good for this Penn grad. And then Pamela Cisneros took her life. You watch the video, it's pretty nuts. I couldn't imagine approaching a gaggle of cops like that with a knife in each hand. Blows my mind. And now we're learning from the brother that she had some mental health issues. But there's some statements that are kind of contradicting each other. First of all, let's just hear from the brother. He was caught what looks to be, it looks like in the video, that he was standing outside the door to the apartment where him and his sister grew up. Here's some of the comments he had to make in regards to this terrible tragedy.
4: We grew up in this building together when we were kids. She had a normal childhood, no problems at all. She started changing when she had the second child, and then she went to a baby postpartum depression. She was really autistic. Then she was trying to have a boy, then another child, and was another girl. So I don't know, I think she was the one with two kids.
2: From there, he talks about the fact that she might have had bipolar disorder. And he actually learned about it. This is the other sad part of the story. Imagine sitting down, turning on the evening news. You see this tragic story only to see the video and realize that's your sister on the telly being shot by cops. They used the stun gun first. They went less lethal at the beginning. That had zero effect, and that is when the hardware came out. According to court records, she had meandering social media posts, and neighbors and sources paint a portrait of Cisneros, I'm reading from the article here, living an alternately troubled and tranquil life before she chillingly snapped in the heart of Manhattan. Just an absolutely tragic story. We talk about mental health. We have a crisis in this country. And I have another story to back that up right now. You see, the NFL season is going to be kicking off next weekend. And any talking head you talk to says, well, it's big game or bust for the LA Rams. Problem is, you can't do what you want to do, even though Aaron Donald's back, if you don't have Puka. Problem is that Puka Nacua, one of the biggest stars in the entire sport, has had some off-season, off-the-field issues. And I've got for you now some audio from an Instagram video from the perspective of the girlfriend who has since broken up with Puka Nacua. And this is a part of that video where she's talking about her darkest days. This has what's got the attention of the National Football League and Roger Goodell.
5: But right now, I'm just really trying to understand myself, understand why my brain works the way it works, why I react the way I react. I'm just trying to find the healthiest version of myself, especially after the past year and a half. I've talked about it on here a few other times, but I have experienced the darkest days of my life in the past year and a half. And I have healed so much. I really have. But I also feel like there's still parts of my brain that I'm trying to rewire. I went from loving somebody so deeply for 4 years, I felt it in my bones, to experiencing extreme betrayal, abuse, complete neglect from them, and what felt like it happened almost overnight. And obviously, a lot of the things that were public affected my mental health, but honestly, the things that were happening in private are what completely crushed me and altered my brain chemistry.
2: Everyone is assuming and speculating that she is talking about Puka Nacua. Based on the NFL's track record, I want to believe they'll do the right thing. They will start him on the suspension list. Something tells me, though, it won't happen. Let's keep our fingers crossed. Right now, traffic and weather together time. Let's get an update as we wind down the ride home with Jim Poston.
6: Well, thanks, Ryan. We got a crash still on the NHP incident board at Sun Valley and 7th. There's also one listed now at Fernley at the roundabout east of town. Motorist assist, 580 northbound near the Bellevue exit in South Washoe Valley. CHP has a crash on 395 in the Johnstonville area near Diane Drive. And we've got motorist assist on the Burner Highway, 445, about halfway between Empire and Gerlach. Just a reminder that burners are temporarily not allowed up the highway past Gerlach due to wet conditions on the playa. Residents are allowed past the roadblock. Burning Man traffic is reminding burners not to wait on 447 or in the towns of Gerlach, Empire, or Nixon.
7: Hi, I'm Chief Meteorologist Jeff Thompson in the Colo 8 First Alert Weather Center. Clearing and cool overnight. Some patchy fog in Sierra Valley. 47 in Reno, 34 at the lake. Tahoe 67 on a really nice Saturday. Breezy in the afternoon on the lake. 78 for Reno.
6: Well, thank you, Jeff. It's up on the Comstock in Virginia City. It's 63 out in Yerington, 75 and 70 degrees here at the KOH Studios. 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From the KOH Right Now Traffic Center, I'm Jim Poston.
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2: Just a few minutes left together. few more things to put in front of you. We are going to start with a Dutch Drug Addiction and Mental Health Institute warning users last Friday about potentially lethal ecstasy pills shaped to look like the head of President Trump. You might have seen this. It's the Trimbos Institute. They said that several of the pills have been handed in recently at a network of centers that test drugs for users before they take them. And the Institute warned in big red letters, a big alert on the website and social media pages, that they contain a high concentration of a chemical called PMAA, which is similar to MDMA, which is the active ingredient in ecstasy pills. I hate when standards get lowered. Check this out. The FBI previously refused to hire job applicants if they admitted to hiring sex workers or stealing from an employer, or even engaging in acts of bestiality. Today, those acts, which are mostly illegal across the country, no longer automatic deal breakers for applicants to the nation's top law enforcement agency. Back in June, the FBI quietly lowered some of the standards it uses when it conducts background checks on would-be federal agents and other personnel. And according to multiple sources briefed on this matter, the FBI did so to facilitate hiring in some cases, even if candidates acknowledged they engaged in sexually deviant activities or stole from an employer. And finally, the latest troll job by the president at Canada has Google doing some extra work. I thought this was great. They have announced that they have formally changed the name for Lake Ontario to Lake of America for Google Map users in the United States, which is in line with the president's recent executive order, which follows that escalating trade war that we've seen with our 51st state. Company explains that it normally updates Google Maps to reflect name changes in official government sources, which means people using the app in the U.S. will see the lake as Lake of America, the way the president intended. But users in Canada will continue to see it as Lake Ontario, as it has been known for some 400 years. And that is where we'll leave it for today. Have a great night. Be safe wherever life takes you. For Jim Poston and Captain Jack, I am Ryan Nutter, reminding you that comparison is the theft of joy. The smartest man on the radio, Mark Levin, is coming up next, and I will talk to you tomorrow. Take care.
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25: From ABC News. I'm Dave Packer. A big surprise ahead of the holiday weekend, as the Labor Department reported, the U.S. economy added 162,000 jobs in August, far exceeding expectations. ABC's Elizabeth Schulze on some other promising data.
26: So we had wages up 3.1% year over year. The reason why that matters is that we have seen in the past few months prices, inflation, is going up at a faster pace than wages. That is still the case, but that earnings, you know, people's paychecks did pick up a little bit in the last month.
25: But stocks were lower as investors fear that the unexpectedly strong job market could keep interest rates higher for longer. Judge in the Lindsey Clancy case declaring a mistrial, the decision coming after 7 days of deliberations, during which jurors said three times they could not reach a verdict on charges related to the killings of Clancy's three children. Now it's up to Plymouth County DA Tim Cruz to decide if he plans to bring the case back to trial at a later date. That would be tough, says Clancy's lead attorney, Kevin Reddington.
27: I don't know if we will ever be able to get jurors that aren't aware of this case anywhere. New York, Washington, Georgia, Japan.
25: Two men were recovered inside alive from a tunnel in Nepal 9 days after deadly floods swept through the valley. ABC's James Longman.
28: Both men are reportedly in a stable condition, but with injuries to their arms and legs, they were airlifted to the hospital in Kathmandu. And the rescue is not yet over. Hundreds of workers were thought to be in these tunnels when disaster struck. At least 110 others are thought to be trapped where these two men were found.
25: The death toll surpassing 1,200 people. President Trump announced today that he signed two executive orders concerning farmers and ranchers and confirmed that the U.S. was importing beef from Brazil, Argentina, and, quote, a couple of other places. Trump also said that one of the orders he signed would mandate that the country of origin label be on beef imported into the country. This is ABC.
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2: KOH News Time, 6:03, 62 degrees in Reno. Good afternoon, I'm Ryan Nutter. Here's what's trending. A recent traffic stop in Mogul resulted in the seizure of more than 5 pounds of cocaine and a felony narcotics charge. That, according to a Facebook post from the Washoe County Sheriff's Office today. During the traffic stop along I-80 near Mogul in Washoe County, a Sheriff's Office canine was deployed and provided a positive alert on the vehicle. Following an on-scene investigation, deputies arrested the driver, 51-year-old Jesse Fisher. Deputies said they found about 5.5 pounds of cocaine packaged in bundles labeled CNN International. Victims of recent wildfires here in Reno can apply for money to help them recover. There's now $1 million available through the city's Housing and Neighborhood Development Department. The fund can pay for hotel stays. It can help cover rent for residents who lost their income. Applications are available online or at Reno City Hall. The McConnell Fire that's burning in Humboldt County is now over 33,000 acres. The fire, which is north of Winnemucca, is now 81% contained. It was ignited by lightning on Tuesday, August 25th. 400 firefighters battling the flames from the ground and air. Statewide average gas price jumped by 3 pennies in one day. AAA says the average cost for a gallon of self-serve regular is now $4.91 here in Washoe County. It's coming in at 529. And the New York Post is reporting this evening that for the second straight year, someone has died at Burning Man. According to their reporting, the incident occurred yesterday. The person was suffering from a medical emergency. It was a man in his mid-50s, and they were pronounced dead in the medical tent. Right now, traffic and weather together time here on News Talk 780 KOH. Friday heading into Labor Day weekend. How is that commute faring, Jim Poston?
6: Not too bad. It's getting better. An injury crash out in Silver Springs, though, is the only one left on the NHP board. It's at the big roundabout on the Fernley Highway. Debris on the Burner Highway, SR-447. What a surprise. NHP reports it's about Pershing, mile marker 54. And northbound 395 is finally shaping up. Just a slight slowdown right around par. Enjoy the weekend from the KOH Right Now Traffic Center. I'm Jim Poston.
2: Thank you, Jim. Overnight lows tonight around 46, highs around 78 on Saturday, 76 on Sunday, and 78 for Labor Day Monday. Currently around the region at 71 in Fallon, 63 in Carson, 62 here at Radio Center. 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
7: He's here. Now, broadcasting from the underground command post, deep in the bowels of a hidden bunker, somewhere under the brick and steel of a nondescript building, we've once again made contact with our leader, Mark Levin.

0: Bethany Mandel, writing in the New York Post, says millions of American women are celebrating a victory of sorts. A hung jury in the Lindsey Clancy trial. The case's future is uncertain. It will likely be difficult to find enough jurors capable of coming to an unbiased decision after the entire country has been riveted by this trial. It allows that 11 members of the jury favored some form of leniency, whether or not guilty by reason of insanity verdict or a lesser conviction, while one male holdout forced the jury to hang. He was, it appeared, a modern-day Juror 8 from the famous play The 12 Angry Men, but in reverse. This is a victory for Clancy, whose team will now enter either another trial with the prospect of another sympathetic jury or plea negotiations with the upper hand. It's one step further for Clancy, but one step backwards for womankind, she writes. The aftermath of the death of famed feminist activist Gloria Steinem yesterday, women have found ourselves set back generations at the hands of Steinem's proteges. Growing up, we were told we would do anything. We could do anything. We could be an astronaut, an engineer, a surgeon, or even the president. Now, apparently, the game is off. Do you want a space shuttle piloted by a woman who could experience such extreme hormonal mood swings that she could snap and murder everyone else on board? Would you trust a building engineered by a woman whose judgment could be clouded by a cocktail of SSRIs and other mood-altering medications? And when the first female commander-in-chief decides it's time to go to war with, say, Paraguay, should the generals ask, Madam President, are you sure? Or are you mad? Just mad because you're PMSing. It's not just in the professional realm that Lindsey Clancy has set back womankind. In the most important way, Clancy and her supporters have endangered the most sacred role a woman can ever hold, that of a mother. Across social media during the trial, legions of mothers posted in support of Clancy, claiming they could easily have been her. They discussed their own postpartum struggles and inexplicably suggested that those struggles made them somehow vulnerable to the same affliction that drove Clancy to murder her children. And yet, I would add, they didn't, did they? Despite lying to providers about the fact that she was a threat to herself and others, and despite never presenting with postpartum psychosis, Clancy was, we now know, indeed a deadly threat. And now every time a woman presents with depression, anxiety, suicidal ideation, or intrusive thoughts, well, a cloud of suspicion can hang over her head. Clancy's supporters claim that her husband Patrick never should have left her alone with her children. But follow that argument to its logical conclusion, and millions of American men have not only license but responsibility to restrict their wives' freedom with their own children. Clancy's supporters have greased the slippery slope, and they won't enjoy the ride to the bottom. If Patrick Clancy didn't do enough, then the argument holds that any woman experiencing serious postpartum struggles should lose custody and unsupervised visitation. Mom is too volatile, don't you know, to be trusted with her own children. Better leave them with Dad, who isn't susceptible to the violent, hormonal, and psychiatric instability we have just spent months being told can overtake a mother without warning and causing her to kill her three children. I'll be right back.
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0: You understand? Here's Abdul El Sayed on a podcast yesterday. Says we should arrest Netanyahu. He's a bona fide war criminal. No, he's not. Those are all lies about Gaza. The ICC is corrupt. The prosecutor's been suspended. I think he's actually been fired. He's facing charges for his conduct. And we in Israel don't recognize the ICC because they could put our soldiers in prison if we do. Now, that would be globalism, you understand? That is conferring our sovereignty to another entity, a sovereignty to another entity that we have no authority over or no influence over whatsoever. That's globalism, not trading with an ally. That's not globalism. But we're dealing with a lot of mental midgets here who like to deal in slogans. Nonetheless, this focus on Netanyahu is just disgusting. Cut five, go.
1: Do you think that Netanyahu should be arrested when he steps foot on U.S. soil?
0: Okay, what kind of, these softball questions to these jihadi Islamists are just outrageous. Do you think the crown prince of Saudi Arabia should be arrested since his family had a much more significant role in 9/11 than we've been told? Thank God for the litigation that's been taking place that we know as much as we know. Do you think he should be arrested? Do you think the inbreds that run Qatar, that have funded the Muslim Brotherhood and Hamas, Islamic Jihad, that have had, terrorist acts in our country and against Americans all over the world, you think he should be arrested? You think Xi should be arrested? God knows what he's doing to Muslims, 2 million Uyghurs. Nobody seems to care about that. And I can go down the list who should be arrested and who shouldn't be arrested. This sick bastard. Abdul El Zaid. Cut five, go.
2: I mean, he's a bona fide war criminal. That's what we should be doing.
0: No, he's not a bona fide war criminal, bonehead. Not a bona fide criminal of any kind. Of any kind. Go ahead.
2: When war criminals come to our country. But the big question right now is ultimately the question of where we spend our tax dollars, right? When you think about the fact that our country sends billions of dollars to his military, that
0: okay,
2: he is...
0: ladies and gentlemen, they don't send... We don't send billions of dollars to his military. They also provide us with technology that's applied to our military and our intelligence services for free. But let's talk about billions of dollars being sent to Egypt. Billions of dollars being spent on a major base in Qatar. Billions of dollars being spent on scores of military bases in the Middle East, none of which were in Israel, all of which are in Arab countries. Should we talk about that? Here's another one. The administration is now going to send or proposing to send $5.75 billion to Saudi Arabia. They won't talk about that. And they're also proposing civilian use nuclear power for an oil-rich fiefdom in Saudi Arabia. Is that okay? No talk about that. But look how we're focused always on Israel, always on Netanyahu, country of 9 million, an elected government, always focused on that, never focused on the enemy. Israel doesn't want to kill us. Israel doesn't want to blow us off the face of the earth. It could, as we could them. It's an ally. Israel doesn't unleash terrorism against us. You've got a whole Middle East full of terrorists, Islamist dictators, countries that have killed our citizens, Saudi Arabia, Qatar, its role on 9/11, Egypt, the home of the Muslim Brotherhood. It is amazing to me this propaganda, the repetition, the reprobates like this punk who are out there spreading this stuff, and people are shaking their head, yeah, yeah, yeah. Now the genocide in Gaza has been disproven repeatedly, every other day now, by international organizations that hate the Jews and hate Israel. The UN had to conclude. No, sorry, there wasn't genocide. No, there wasn't starvation. Nope. And today those kids are running around fat. Now they're talking about nutrition, not malnutrition. And the people, the hosts, the so-called podcasters, they haven't withdrawn their positions. They haven't apologized. They haven't corrected themselves over and over and over again, repeating these lies over and over and over again. Now we're shifting it to Judea and Samaria. Oh, yeah, those settlers. They're not settlers. That's like calling the Navajo on their reservations settlers. They're not settlers on a reservation. Except this is even more distinct. How? These are the indigenous peoples to that specific area of the world, Judea and Samaria. But we'll call it the West Bank of Jordan just to confuse everybody. And we'll call them Palestinians to further confuse everybody. And I repeat, how is it even possible when Judaism was birthed in Judea and Samaria? How is it even possible that the original inhabitants of the land were Muslims when Islam wasn't even invented for 2,500 years? It's crazy, isn't it? I'll be right back.
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2: There's so many aspects of the Trump character that are, to me, so profound. And again, we're going to miss terribly, and it's not going to be long. The way he handles his press events, he doesn't even stand up and do press conferences. He doesn't need to. Every day is a press conference, if you will. And he takes questions. You know, he doesn't need a card to say, okay, Frank Rabotsky from the Newark Times. He doesn't have to do any of that stuff. And today he was on his game. He was hitting it out of the park, one ball after another. It cracks.

0: him, success is a problem. Success in a capitalist system undermines his ideology. That's why he goes on about oligarchs and billionaires. He'll never focus on these specific industries. And he'll never focus on how this is creating jobs across America. It certainly, and when this is in full bloom, it's going to be unbelievable. It's going to be unbelievable. And either the states that sign up for it, it'll particularly be unbelievable in the states that sign up for it. The states that don't, they're going to be left behind. And you know what they'll do? They'll keep taxing the same tax base over and over and over again and kill it. Because that's what they do. That's all they're good at. I mean, these are, like I said, they're the Luddites. We talked about what a Luddite is, right? Early 1800s and then into the second industrial revolution and now people who are opposed to technological advances. People who are opposed to industrial advances. Now, they want to take every advantage of them. There's not a Marxist, Islamist, there's not a Democrat around who doesn't want the benefit of new medical discoveries, new technologies. Not at all. But they still preach communism and socialism and all the other isms, don't they? Well, there's consequences for that. And they should pay them. We'll be right back.
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3: En garde. U.S. Olympians do it. 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
0: All right, this Labor Day, Salem News Channel is going to have a special programming event, the America 250 Movie Marathon. 10 great movies back to back to back to back to back to back to back to back to back. Is that 10? You got 2 days to catch them all. 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And people are loving the Salem News Channel. I have to say that I've got some people who've been with me for a long time who've followed all my shows in various iterations, and they really like watching Salem News Channel. So check it out. And the show's on at a convenient time of day, I think, for some of you, more of a TV time of day. And we do a visual show. We really spend a lot of effort trying to make sure the visuals look good, and it's not just me opining into the microphone. So check it out and check out those movies. And I'm on 7 days a week, typically, on Salem News Channel, because some of the podcasts get aired over the weekend. So if you want Marlo, that's where to go. But this weekend, America 250 movies. Okay, I have one other... this is a good segue because I've got one other economic issue that I do want to bring up, and it's a good way for me to tease what's coming. I'm heading out on vacation tonight, and it's with family vacation, and so I will be away from live radio. But I want to share that we have sensational podcasts heading your direction, if I say so myself. I have recorded for you, my beloved audience, so far 11 exclusive interviews that I've not yet aired, and I've got at least one more today, and I'm planning on maybe squeezing in one more on the trip. And there are two themes here. I spoke to people at the Republican Jewish Coalition event. These are ambassadors, cabinet secretaries, congressmen, senators. These are the most powerful people in American life, and I'm going to be airing all of those. And then I also have friends of Charlie Kirk coming in for a week of tributes to my good friend and my former Salem colleague, Charlie Kirk. All of that is to come on the podcast feed. So subscribe to the podcast if you want daily shows. We will have live shows for you on the Alex Marlo Show, but it will not be me next week. But I will have podcasts for you. And one of the more interesting of the interviews I conducted was...

0: life. A more fair system, it eliminates property taxes and it replaces it with sales taxes. Sales taxes you largely control.
1: This is so important to me because I was thinking about the concept of the property tax and how unbelievably offensive it is that you don't actually own your own home in this country. That you own your own home provided you pay the government off of their estimated appraised value of the home. And this isn't apropos of anything in the news, but I was doing some math on my own taxes recently. And just the thought that is not enough, the income tax, the sales tax that we all pay, it's not enough that we pay these exorbitant state taxes out here in California, but then also they get to assess a value of my home and charge me a tax accordingly. And so even if you pay off your own home, even if you're a retired person, even if you did everything right for your whole life, you still have to send the government money or they can take your home from you, presumably, or lock you up, put you in jail. It's so offensive, and we never talk about taxation this way. And this is part of the thing that I do deeply resent about the nature of wokeism, of woke one, woke two, woke three, whatever that is, all the trans stuff. When we spend all this time focused on all of these culture war issues, then it means we don't have time to talk about some of these basic fundamentals that really do affect each and every one of us. That the idea that the government has a right to confiscate money every year for a home that we own shows that we're in a glorified socialist or communist state, and we are no longer the free country that we should be. And we got to get some revenue from something. I'm not saying that we should have zero taxation, but I am saying that note how absolutely offensive the idea of a property tax should be to every American. It's a offensive tax. It's in a way the most offensive tax. Now, for me, I pay a lot more in income tax than I pay in property tax. So as a quantity, the income tax is more, but the principle of it, I think, is really important. And we need to start talking about taxation as a moral issue. We need to start talking about it that way, because if we talk about it purely as the goal of the government is to extract as much revenue as possible, which is how we behave for the most part in recent years, is that the goal of the government is to set a tax rate where the most money comes into the treasury as humanly possible. It is not for the people to keep their money. It is to optimize. And we've made a conclusion that if you hit a certain threshold, people will move overseas. People will put their money in foreign bank accounts. Or people won't work as hard because they see the incentives is lower. So they set the rate to optimize revenue to the treasury, where if they set the rates any higher, then they'll end up getting less. That is so immoral. It's so wrong. So important to note that. Okay. All right. I want to mention something. Maria Bartiromo got ousted from Fox News, and this was a interesting thing, and I want to shout out Maria as one of the brave voices in America. She's someone who at Fox is that we have a long history at Fox and Breitbart where they've been very icy to us in the past, and I think it's not personal, it's just business, and we have been very competitive with them in terms of influence, though they're much, much, much, much bigger organization operation than we are. And so I always found it sort of silly is that they have 24-hour cable news networks. They have budgets that I'm sure are in the, you know, 10-figure range every year. And I don't have a hundredth of that. And so, but they've always been kind of icy to us. But every once in a while, there's a host that has so much balls, or for lack of a better expression, that they're able to still get some of our content on the air and interact with us from time to time. And in my 18 years of Breitbart, the only hosts who've had me on was Tucker Carlson, Laura Ingraham, and Maria Bartiromo. And that's it. Gutfeld one time. And that's it. They will not fight through the corporate resistance to Breitbart. And again, I'm not trying to judge Fox corporate. I can do that at a different time, a different place. I'm saying that's the way they do business. And Maria Bartiromo is a brave, brave individual. And she would go out on a limb. First of all, was the first woman who was a business news anchor of any repute. She's been doing it forever. And not only is she gutsy, she's someone who has unbelievable work ethic. I think she married rich, and she's been in the game for decades, and she's fetched huge sums of money. And she is, I don't think she has children, so I don't think there's a lot of drains in her money. She is still a 24/7 absolute beast when it comes to working. And I know this firsthand because I know when I would do shows with her show, there was the most rigorous prep. Now, all the hosts want you to kind of send them talking points and stuff, but she would call me and talk through the segments ahead of time. This would be at 5 a.m. on a Saturday or a Sunday. And she would have legitimate notes. And then after the segment, she'd call me and then we'd talk about it. This is someone

0: circulation. One is a dollar, and it has President Trump's face on it, and that's to commemorate America 250. But this 9/11 coin, it's a half dollar, and of course 9/11 anniversary is next week. And it's also going to be out in circulation. Is it your expectation that people will use these coins in their day-to-day transactions, or do you think most people want to get a hold of them and collect them and not have them out in the world?
1: Well, right now we're seeing that the Trump coin, people are buying them to have them. But I want you to know it is legal tender. We are sending them out through the Federal Reserve, and then the Federal Reserve will get them out to the banks, you know, the Wells Fargo's and the Bank of America's of the world, and you will be able to go use them as legal tender. And we're hoping that people will use them just like they did years ago with the Susan B. Anthony dollar coin. We want this to be legal tender, but it is also somewhat of a collector's item, and it'll be the same with the 9/11 25-year anniversary coin. So, and then we did a neat coin, just to regress a little bit. A couple weeks ago, we came out with a Freedom 250 Grand Prix medal, which had Roger Penske's image on one side as a motorsport pioneer with his image and name, and then on the front had the U.S. Capitol with an Indy car race car in front of it. It's the first Indy car race ever in our nation's capital, and it was a huge success. I actually went to that race, Scott, and when you saw the U.S. Capitol in the background with Indy cars running down the streets, it made you proud to be an American. It was a great day. The weather was great, and it was a great event. And I want to congratulate both President Trump and Roger Penske for pulling that off. Great day for America.
0: Yeah, I was in I was in Washington that day for the race, Brandon. And yes, the cars were cool. I've never heard anything louder in my entire life than those flyovers that occurred over Washington D.C. I mean, it was. I was sitting at a table trying to have breakfast, and it was rattling the silverware and the dishes and off the table. I mean, the display of American air power was just incredible. It was,
1: and then he had Air Force One, the new Air Force One flyover, and it was really low, and you could hear it. And it was, to your point, those Navy and Air Force jets were unbelievable. It makes you proud to be an American. If you went to that event and you're not proud to be American, something's wrong. We've got the greatest country in the world, and I will never apologize for loving capitalism, the free enterprise system, and loving our country.
0: Well, you just raised a topic we've been discussing on the show today, and that's really this overall debate. Are we going to have a capitalistic system that has created untold amounts of wealth and lifted people out of poverty, or are we going to revert to socialism, which crushes people and kills people everywhere that it's tried? That's what's on the ballot this November. Top line news from the Treasury of the United States. We have two coins. We have the America 250 coin with President Trump's face on it, and we have a new 9/11 25th anniversary commemorative coin. That's coming out next week. That's a half dollar. And both of these coins, you should be able to go to the bank and request them, and they are all legal tender. Brandon Beach, the Treasurer of the United States, thanks for your time today.
1: Well, thank you. Happy Labor Day.
0: Happy Labor Day, my friend. All right, we are going to take a break. Before we go, I will give you a quick update on the Lindsey Clancy situation. We heard from Danny Savalos earlier. He is expecting a mistrial. That's what the judge indicated earlier today. He's given the defense a last chance to appeal that decision, and CNN is reporting that a hearing is underway in this final appeal for emergency relief to try to stop the judge from declaring a mistrial. Supposedly the jury is 11-1, and there's a lot of speculation about what that looks like in the jury room. We don't exactly know, but there's a lot of speculation about it. We'll keep an eye on this for you, but Lindsey Clancy trial looks like it may be headed for a mistrial this afternoon. By the way, speaking of coins and things, I want to talk about a new partner here on the Scott Jennings Show, and that is Noble Gold Investments. 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We take a break, And we have more news after this on the Scott Jennings Show. 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
0: A quick programming note for you. This Labor Day weekend, the Salem News Channel presents a special programming event, the America 250 Movie Marathon. 10 great movies back-to-back. You've got 2 days to watch it all beginning Saturday and Sunday at noon Eastern, only on the Salem News Channel. All right, it is the peak of wildfire season in the United States, and as wildfires grow more destructive across the country, the federal government is changing how it prepares and responds. Joining us to discuss that is Brian Fennessy, the inaugural director of the U.S. Wild and Fire Service. Chief Fennessy, thanks for joining us here. What are we doing over at the Department of the Interior to better prepare and respond to these destructive wildfires?
27: Well, you know, listen, thanks for having me, Scott. I appreciate the time. You know, through a presidential executive order back in June of 2025, where he ordered that seven or eight disparate wildland fire agencies unify. We've done that for the most part, with the exception of the Forest Service that is under the USDA and actually requires, as I understand it, Congress to move over. But we've taken the firefighters from the four fire bureaus, or the Bureau of BLM, the Park Service, Fish and Wildlife, Bureau of Indian Affairs, the Office of Wildland Fire, the Office of Aircraft Services. All of these were agencies within the Department of Interior, and we've unified them. So we brought them together as one new fire agency. Prior to that, you know, fire worked as, oh gosh, one of many things. All of these bureaus, to include even the Forest Service today, are land management agencies that do a lot of different things. One of those things happened to be fire. Well, no longer on the DOI side. You know, we are one fire agency where that newest firefighter reports directly up through a chain of command to me. And so we've largely turned the DOI disparate wildland fire agencies into one public safety agency that focuses on fire. I report directly to Secretary Burgum, and this is how the future, you know, looks. Now, listen, Scott, people have said that, and I hear that all the time from folks that don't want further unification of the Forest Service, is that we've become disconnected, or will become disconnected, from the landscape. And nothing could be further from the truth. I mean, that is where our work is done, not just on the suppression side, but on the mitigation side. You know, we all know that, you know, we've gotten ourselves into this position where our forests and our rangelands are so unhealthy because we've been so good at suppressing fires over the many decades. And suppression is always going to be important. But more important, probably our priority, is treating, you know, the landscape. You know, removing these hazardous fuels, that sort of thing. So,
0: Chief, it seems to me, I'm a layperson. You're the expert, but it sounds to me like what you've done, and this is sort of music to my ears as a conservative, and that is you've taken a bunch of different pieces of bureaucracy and you have streamlined it for the people of the United States so that it is more efficient and more effective. Is that about right?
27: Oh man, you nailed it. I mean, instead of having, you know, seven people at the table, now we've got one, right? And so, and we're seeing that play out. You know, you talked about the peak of the fire season, and you're right. You know, we've been at what we call a preparedness level 5, which is the, you know, DEFCON 5 or whatever you want to call it, right? It is the worst. And we're seeing fires. I mean, right now we're at almost 8.3 million acres burned. That's 160% more than the 10-year average. These fires aren't getting better. I mean, we're seeing Spokane, you know, the second largest city, a metro in Washington, you know, burned. And so, you know, yes, we want to continue to do that. And I'll tell you, probably the biggest impact has been the authorities that the Secretary of the Interior, the President of the United States, have given us. We now make those final decisions when it comes to, you know, how we suppress a fire. Now you go, well, duh, you know, why wouldn't it be that way? Well, it wasn't always that way, and it's still not that way over at the Forest Service. You have land managers and line officers who are not trained firefighters, subject matter experts, making decisions, strategic decisions that put our communities at risk. They don't have it. It's no different than, say, the fire department reporting to Parks and Rec. Well, we've changed that over in the DOI side.
0: Well,
27: yeah, we've changed that over in the DOI side.
0: It sounds like you've made extremely positive bureaucratic changes, and we've created what's called the U.S. Wildland Fire Service. Brian Fennessy, that's the voice you've been hearing. He's the inaugural chief, responding to wildfires and fostering fire-resilient landscapes for 500 million acres of public and tribal lands. Brian, thanks for joining us. We take a break. More news on the other side. It's Scott on Salem. Stay with us. From Focus Features and the acclaimed director of Captain Phillips and Jason Bourne comes The Uprising, starring Andrew Garfield. Witness the true story behind the legend of Robin Hood. With everything taken from him and with nothing left to lose, one man's stand against injustice will inspire a movement that will change everything. In a land of kings, a man of the people will defy the most powerful empire on earth and ignite a revolution. With an all-star cast, breathtaking visuals, and visceral action, The Uprising is a must-see cinematic epic that really demands to be seen on the biggest screen you can find. An amazing story of courage, sacrifice, rebellion. One man becomes the symbol of a people fighting for freedom. The Uprising, from Focus Features and the acclaimed director of Captain Phillips and Jason Bourne, starring Andrew Garfield. Rated R, under 17, not admitted without a parent. Witness the rise of Robin Hood, only in theaters September 10th. You do not want to miss The Uprising. Discover it in Dolby Cinema.
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29: From ABC News, I'm Dave Packard. The judge declaring a mistrial in the Lindsey Clancy murder case. Judge Sullivan telling the jury,
30: "You all gave everything you could, and probably more than you thought you could."
29: The mistrial ruling coming after the Massachusetts Supreme Court blocked a last-ditch effort from her attorney to remove a holdout juror. Reaction from Clancy's lead attorney, Kevin Reddington.
31: They know that they were robbed by one man, for whatever his agenda was, who stole 7 weeks of the life of these other jurors.
29: The jury had been tasked with deciding whether Clancy should be held criminally responsible after her attorneys argued she was suffering from postpartum psychosis when she strangled her 3 children. No rest for Hawaii, where 2 more hurricanes are churning toward the islands. ABC's Lee Goldberg has more.
32: Hurricanes Karina and Lola kicking up surf in Hawaii. Karina weakens and stays away, but Lola could briefly go Cat 5, takes a sharp turn to the north, hopefully staying west of the islands, but certainly some wind, waves, and rain likely.
29: Nearly 25 years since the 9/11 attacks. Possible new evidence that a Saudi Arabian man living in the U.S. helped the hijackers.
33: Families say there is new evidence suggesting the Al-Qaeda hijackers had an accomplice.
34: What I consider to be smoking gun evidence.
33: Rhett Eagleson, whose father Bruce died in the South Tower, is among among thousands of relatives of 9/11 victims suing Saudi Arabia and pursuing evidence he says the United States has long tried to withhold.
3: This is him right here.
33: That new material includes home video, notes, and sketches from one man. Omar Al-Bayoumi, the FBI, has said he was really a Saudi intelligence asset who helped two of the hijackers settle in the U.S.
29: ABC's Aaron Katursky. President Trump announced Friday that he signed two executive orders concerning farmers and ranchers and confirmed that the U.S. was importing beef from Brazil, Argentina, and, quote, a couple of other places. You're listening to ABC News.
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29: An American Airlines flight from Dallas to Newark diverted to Baltimore after an unruly passenger had to be restrained with duct tape. ABC Chief Justice correspondent Pierre Thomas has more.
12: That man now facing state charges and the FBI is investigating. American Airlines telling ABC News restraints may be used when necessary to maintain the safety and security of everyone on board. Consistent with industry practice, restraint cups and tape are included in the flight attendant service kit.
29: Police in Germany say they foiled a spate of possible sabotage plots this week against the power grid. ABC's Tom Sophie Burridge has more.
13: This is at least the fourth such incident at different power stations across Germany this week in a spate of suspected sabotage plots. Now, after explosives were found at one of the sites Tuesday, a German official called it an attempt to short-circuit the power grid and disrupt the region's energy supply. That official saying there were two lines of inquiry: left-wing extremism or sabotage directed by a foreign state.
29: A European security official telling ABC Russia is now conducting a, quote, concerted campaign of plots on European soil. A scathing watchdog report released Friday on former Labor Secretary Lori Chavez de Remer claims that she created a toxic, intimidating, and humiliating work environment at the Labor Department. Chavez de Remer resigned in April. Dave Packer, ABC News.
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0: It's Red Eye Radio. Gary McNamara and Eric Harley talk about everything from politics to social issues and news of the day. 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
2: All across America, we are Red Eye Radio. He is Eric Harley, and I'm Gary McNamara.
3: Hi.
2: You know, we had cloud cover yesterday. It was great. It was like the first time.
3: I thought we were having an eclipse or something. I freaked out.
2: We had cloud cover, and it was my lawn, because it Tuesdays. Mm-hmm. Tuesdays and Fridays.
3: Yeah.
2: You know, we're always under water restrictions in the town that I live in.
3: Right.
2: You can only water Tuesdays and Fridays on my side of the street.
3: Right.
2: So it becomes something you can't miss.
3: What if you identify as somebody who's always lives in Tuesday and Fridays?
2: Well, the thing is, I I don't want to identify as odd. I want to be even. They said, no, you're odd, so you've got to identify.
3: Yeah, that's true.
2: That was the problem there. But my lawn is, except for one part in the back, mm-hmm. which really is the easement, which is like it's slanted down,
3: mm-hmm.
2: and so water runs right off. There's just a small area there that's brown. The rest of it, yesterday I went, summer's over.
3: Yeah.
2: But I went out in the afternoon, just like 4 o'clock, just to swim a couple of laps in the pool. It felt cold.
3: Yeah.
2: It was 100 degrees. It felt cold.
3: Dry air evaporating that water very quickly. That's evaporative cooling right there.
2: Yeah, that's the whole concept of a swamp cooler, isn't
3: mm-hmm,
2: it?
3: Mm-hmm.
2: And so it was just a weird day, but I went, wow, the lawn's green. I watered the lawn, like, well, there's no. Now, when I cut it probably Thursday, the top of it, just because it's still going to be 100, 101 out, but it's mm-hmm. not going to be 110.
3: Mm-hmm.
2: There still may be some stress, on the
3: grass. Yeah, if it's not a shaded area, if it gets sun, there are two spots in my lawn that get sun 100% of the day. I don't know how, but it's getting sun right now. And I don't know how it works, but there are two spots. And the problem with, and we've had actually a fairly nice breeze. The breeze has been great, actually. Not high winds, but a nice breeze.
2: Wonderful.
3: But that's like a low-level blow dryer on your lawn the whole time. That's basically what that is. And I kind of knew this, but I read recently again that the best time to cut your lawn, like when we're going through a stretch of what we do. Now, listen, if you live out in Arizona or parts of Nevada, you don't have to cut your rocks, okay? So you just wait until the fall. You can cut your rocks then. They have stone lawns out there, which actually probably would be pretty, and parts of New Mexico, same thing. That would probably be pretty cool. But they say that if you cut it in the evening, which, by the way, is you've just peaked at the hottest part of the day, but as the sun, if you've got enough time to cut it, as the sun starts to go down, there's less stress on the grass, and then you can cool it off by watering after you cut it. But really, there's nothing you can do if there's that sun exposure, because it won't matter. The top of the lawn is just gonna burn. That's the way it's gonna. When you run, I don't know how many days we've had at 100 or above, but it's been, a month.
2: Yeah, I haven't had rain since, maybe like July 20th.
3: Oh, yeah, I haven't had any rain.
2: I haven't, Now there's been spots of rain. Thought I was going to get some yesterday, but it was great because I actually went out, and to me, this is fall. The cloud cover was so great yesterday. I rode the bike. I rode 15 miles, mm-hmm. at 11 o'clock that mm-hmm. – believe me, I would not have done the day before.
3: Mm-hmm.
2: And so that was just, it was wonderful. I got all my exercise in and all that. But I looked at it when I went out in the late afternoon and did a few laps in the pool. I went, it's fall. To me, it's because the sun's a little bit, I can tell it's a little bit lower in the sky.
3: Mm-hmm.
2: I went, it's fall. Okay. And that's the weirdest thing growing up in Buffalo, that somebody who grew up in Buffalo, where the temperature probably now is 75 degrees, 75 to 80 there,
3: mm-hmm.
2: But it can be 100 degrees, and I'm like, okay, that's not my that's now my definition of fall. But mm-hmm. let's get to the whole tariff thing, it's really interesting, the whole Canada thing. I find it just fascinating because everybody seems to be off the topic.
3: Mm-hmm.
2: You know, it's like, well, these tariffs are justified because Canada is socialist, blah, blah, blah, blah, blah, blah, blah, blah, blah. And our point has always been, let's look at the economics of it. And we live in a day and age when if you're a Republican, there's a certain level of populist Republican, just like there is a socialist Democrat that believes that you can manipulate an economy to success.
3: Right.
2: By doing the things that you wish to do.
3: Mm-hmm.
2: And, you know, what we have seen in the whole tariff thing and what was promised did not come true.
3: Right.
2: I just saw the latest Federal Reserve analysis of the tariffs.
3: Mm-hmm.
2: Let me just see what was, if it was specifically. Well, I'll go look at that here in a little bit. We'll get to that in a little bit because I have to put my, it's on my phone, so I don't want to be doing that when I'm on the air.
3: Mm.
2: But when you look at, you know, one of the reasons we have to do this is because all this has to be done because we're failing.
3: Yeah.
2: Right.
3: Right.
2: The whole thing is, we're failing. Things are not working correctly.
3: Mm-hmm.
2: The economy has failed us.
3: Mm-hmm.
2: Capitalism has failed us.
3: Mm-hmm.
2: Is that true?
3: No. No.
2: Is any of that true at all? What are the statistics? All right. We brought this to you the other day. Because the whole thing is, if you're going to manipulate an economy, it has to be based on that the economy has failed the people. That people have fallen behind. Great article written, again, National Review. Michael Strain goes right into it. Critics argue that liberalism has not delivered broad-based prosperity. Both the president, the vice president, and Democrats are selling the same thing. Now, they're going about it differently, degrees of what they wish to do.
3: Mm-hmm.
2: But they're both selling it that it has failed, and that's why we need to change it. Critics argue that liberalism has not delivered broad-based prosperity. An attack can be convincingly defended against in the comfortable language of statistics and quantitative analysis. But their critique goes further, asserting that free markets and capitalism is morally corrosive. That's the second part of it. This critique, too, is off base. On the former, here we go. The free enterprise system has delivered employment opportunities and rising wages, living standards, and wealth. The rate at which people ages 25 to 54 participate in the workforce is, these are all from government statistics, workforce is currently higher than it was at the onset of the 2008 financial crisis or the COVID-19 pandemic before that happened. Adjusted for inflation, the average wages for non-supervisory workers, that's the working person, right?
3: Yep.
2: The one both parties are trying to hit.
3: Yep.
2: The average wages for non-supervisory workers has increased 41% over the last three decades.
3: Mm.
2: Real median household income grew by 39% from 1994 to 2024. The most recent year that's available, real household income for the bottom 20% has increased by 80% from 1990 to 2022. The last year data is available after just adjusting for inflation, taxes, and transfer payments.
3: Hmm.
2: Again, real household income for the bottom 20% has increased 80% from 1990 to 2022. After adjusting for inflation, taxes, and transfer payments, the inflation-adjusted wealth of families in the bottom 25% has tripled from 1989 to 2022, which, again, is the last year that data is available from the United States government. On a consumption basis, well over 20% of households were in poverty in the 1960s compared to 1% today.
3: Hmm.
2: Now, what has caused an increase in prices over the last few years? As we mentioned on yesterday's show.
3: Well, how far back you want to go? It's a combination of tariffs and the inflation created by.
2: Well, no, I'm going back to 20, basically over the, you know, the since COVID,
3: mm-hmm.
2: when we have seen when inflation has hit.
3: That's government spending.
2: Inflation.
3: That's government
2: spending caused it.
3: Mm-hmm.
2: When you look at the 2008-2009 economic crisis, government caused it.
3: Yep.
2: Government getting it. Socialism caused it. Pseudo-government private agencies where government, again, controlling more of the capital in the housing market and attempting to manipulate the housing market is what caused everything that happened. 2008-2009 would not have happened without government intervention and Fannie Mae and Freddie Mac. Private banks would have never taken the risk if they didn't have to in order to compete with those pseudo-government agencies of Fannie Mae and Freddie Mac that still exist today, that should not exist. They should not exist at all. And if you look at what has happened when it comes to since COVID, massive government spending, massive government infusion to buy its own debt, printing money, buying our own debt, all of these things that we're doing to manipulate an economy to success instead of just leaving the damn thing alone. Well, if we leave it alone, things could happen. Look at what's happening now. And when you look at, for example, tariffs, you can see the line on tariffs. When they peaked last year at basically 12% rate,
3: mm-hmm, mm-hmm.
2: and now we're down to 7%, you can look at the graph. And it is incredible how the increase in manufacturing, as soon as it started coming down, the increase in manufacturing started going up and job creation started going up. When it was going up, it went down.
3: Yeah.
2: When right. the tariff rate went down, the manufacturing went up. We pay right now, let me see here, we Americans now pay 75% more for aluminum than the rest of the world and 64% more for steel, which means what? You can't export.
3: Right.
2: You can't produce things in the United States to export to the rest of the world if your base price is 75% higher for aluminum and 64% for steel. These are with the new ones that the president has put in again. But that's the reality of what happens when you put in tariffs. Our thing is not whether a tariff is justified or not, because you can make the case that tariffs are justified at times. But when you enact tariffs as part of your economic plan, that you can control. I'm going to tariff them over here, tariff them over here. I don't like what you said over here. There's going to be a tariff over there. Remember that one?
3: Mm-hmm.
2: Who was it? Who was it? I don't like what she said. I don't like her attitude. We're going to throw another 10% tariff on.
3: Mm-hmm.
2: The president does believe that he can manipulate an economy to success through tariffs.
3: Yeah.
2: On one hand. On the other hand, that he has taken off regulations.
3: Yeah.
2: He doesn't want to micromanage in those cases.
3: Well, he also puts exemptions in on tariffs. Temporary ground beef exemption, the 200-plus food products that they put exemptions on in December. And so, and they stated in December, and they stated with the ground beef, it will save families money.
2: I had a guy who wrote me that very upset at me.
3: Hmm.
2: For my attitude and my loudness, which is the frustration of the president when it comes to the, you know, the what he did with the beef stuff, because
3: right.
2: that was just mind-boggling. I mean, it was just I don't think I got loud about that. It was more laughing because he basically said, okay, we want foreign manufacturers to dump their beef at below market prices in the United States, and it's the complete opposite of what he has been promoting. Mm-hmm. He's all over the place here. Mm-hmm. The guy said he was very upset at me for my tone, even though in the end we are right. He actually wrote that. Even mm-hmm. though in the end you are right on all of this, he mm-hmm. didn't like my tone.
3: Yeah.
2: And I was like, my God. I mean, it's like, what's wrong with people?
3: Well, you know, it's a very simple equation. My question is, why aren't more people outraged about it?
2: Yeah.
3: Or is it a quiet outrage? Are they not willing to vocalize, which, by the way, if you're not willing to vocalize and you have the opportunity to do that, you're not forced to. That's your choice. But the more people who do that, who sit silent when they know something is wrong, then the more we should expect those wrong things to be the rule of the day. We should expect that those types of policies are going to be the policies we live under for generations.
2: And I infuriate, you know, we infuriate people when we say, look, the president lied on tariffs when he said that foreign manufacturers paid them and Bessent was out there saying, no, they don't.
3: Right.
2: We all know the American public pays for it now.
3: Yeah.
2: We all know.
3: Yeah.
2: Why did the president lie?
3: Well, because he wanted people to think that.
2: Why did he want people to think that? Why would you? Why not just tell the American public the truth? He was out there last week saying, well, you're all willing to pay extra for gasoline as long as we can take down Iran.
3: Well, no, he said that about tariffs. People are willing to pay extra.
2: Yeah.
3: People want to pay extra. And it's great because we have all this money coming in. Well, conservatives don't look at this as a positive when the federal government is saying we're doing things to create more revenue.
2: And when Bessent was saying the American public already had the money, the Treasury Department had it, so we had it. And it's like, stop it. Because Bessent has been telling the truth on tariffs.
3: Right.
2: Then he decided not to tell the truth.
3: Right.
2: If it's in your wallet, it's different than being in the Treasury Department.
3: Right.
2: Don't do that. We are Red Eye Radio.
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5: The extreme heat of the past month over much of the nation's southern tier reflected in consecutive days of triple-digit heat in some areas. Now this week in several parts of the region, according to USDA meteorologist Brad Rippey,
7: we are seeing temperatures backing down just ever so slightly early this week.
5: However, the high-pressure ridge is expected to re-strengthen by this weekend.
7: And temperatures across the south-central United States will start climbing back into the 100 to even 105 to locally 110-degree range.
5: That means continued impact, such as heat stress on cattle and reduced soil moisture affecting crops.
7: The further east you move, though, we have seen some tempering of that heat by afternoon thunderstorms, and the coverage of the thunderstorms has actually expanded a bit this week. But unfortunately, just only so much you can do when those temperatures are climbing into the high 90s to low 100s. Afternoon thunderstorms are providing limited relief, but overall we continue to lose ground.
5: I'm Rod Bain reporting for the U.S. Department of Agriculture in Washington, D.C.
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2: We are Red Eye Radio. He is Eric Cronin. I'm Gary McNamara. Yeah, looking at the actual chart from the Federal Reserve, the 2026 manufacturing surge arrived as the effective tariff rates fell. And they go, the initial rate was 12.1%, and then he started putting in all the, remember, the exception here, and then you can see when he's putting in the exceptions as it starts lowering, the manufacturing starts going up, the industrial production. Then when the Supreme Court finds it unconstitutional, it skyrockets as the effective tariff rate goes down to 7%. Industrial production, it's completely the opposite, goes right up.
3: Yeah.
2: You can see it in the graph.
3: Yeah.
2: Why? Economics.
3: Yep. And you can't change that.
2: Can't change economics.
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2: And he is Eric Carly, and I'm Gary McNamara. 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
2: You know, the entire thing on economics, when we talk about, you know, where we are as a country and socialism, you know, now creeping into the Republican Party, the populist socialism that they're trying to portray as being conservative, just free markets regulated correctly, you know,

0: Radio and other people that really are conservative in free markets and understand economic history and understand economics, which isn't hard. Economics isn't hard. Everyone can understand economics. It's how people respond to incentive. Put that to everything out there, and you don't fall for the BS.
1: Yeah. Yeah. I mean, you know, it goes back to what we have said since you and I started working together. The people come and go. The ideas remain.
0: Yeah.
1: The ideas, and as you pointed out, I don't know how many times over the years, I wish I had a penny for every time you said it. You can't change economics. People cannot change economics. The government can't change economics. They can manipulate. I look at it this way. I've always looked at it as a track coach can't necessarily make you run faster, but they can put their foot out and trip you. I look at that as, you know, the government basically getting in the way through regulation. By the way, Trump knows all this. And Trump knows this with tariffs. Otherwise, we wouldn't have seen one exemption along the way. Not one. We wouldn't see the ground beef dump. We wouldn't see the 200-plus food tariffs. The argument is over. He ended it, not me. If you have a question about it, ask him. I'm not the one who wavers from what I believe and contradicts what I say from day to day, back and forth and back and forth. And I may change my opinion if I learn something new. But when it comes to economics, there is nothing new when it comes to the very basic principles of the economy. The free market works as the free market is going to work. And when it becomes less free through government intervention, whether it's regulation or tariffs or anything else that the government is going to do, then we pay for it. The consumer pays for it. And when those people are out of office, we keep paying for it. These are the things with that the 9%+ in inflation during the Democrat reign there a few years ago is still hurting us today. And because of how inflation works and the economy works, we're still going to be paying the same price. Prices aren't going to come down, with few exceptions. There will be no true deflation unless we get into the Great Depression again. That's the only time we've actually seen true deflation, is in a time when people had no money and could barely feed and house themselves. And so we don't want that to happen. So it's hopefully, and I don't see that happening, will never happen again. But the fact is, what the other side of that equation is, prices will continue to go up from here. Even if we hit the target rate of just 2% inflation, that means prices are still going up. Prices coming down, bringing prices down, should never have been a political promise in 24. It should have been, we're going to expand the economy and give you greater buying power. That's what we want to do. The inflation happened, and there's not much we can do on bringing the prices down to pre-2019 levels. But what we can do is get out of the way with deregulation and give you greater buying power through a stronger economy, and leave it at that. You don't have to. These are promises that were made that were completely unnecessary politically when you've got the reality working for you already. This is the frustration. The frustration is that reality does work for you. Reality works for you because you didn't start this. But when you jump in and then you become leadership, when you are in power, at that point you own it, when you touch it, when you decide you're going to try and change it in any way, that government manipulation is always going to cost.

0: costs you unless it's deregulation. It's always going to cost the consumer.
1: And part of the frustration is, you know, once, I don't hear it much, but once, well, you guys think you're so smart. No, just the opposite.
0: Right. Yeah.
1: Just the opposite. The, you know, it's, you've got a significant number of Republicans that just are burying their heads in the sand. Look, Newt Gingrich wrote on this yesterday, just a couple of hours ago. Republicans cannot win the affordability argument by telling Americans everything is fine.
0: Yeah, right.
1: What we can do is show them what is changing. Prescription drug prices are falling. Tax relief is putting more money in Americans' pockets. We are working to lower the cost of health care, housing, energy, and unnecessary regulation. There is a real strategy underway to lower cost and rebuild economic growth. Our job is to explain it clearly, honestly, and with the facts people can see in their own lives. It's too late now with the midterms 2 months away.
0: Yeah, right.
1: And that's been our entire point. It's not the political point when you sit there and point, yeah, but, you know, that's an unfair trading practice because we need to put tariffs there. Our point was being honest on economics. You aren't going to become and build yourself a rich nation by tariffing, by putting tariffs on.
0: Right.
1: Because when you make things more expensive, you produce less of it.
0: Yep.
1: That's like gravity.
0: Yep.
1: That has the economic certainty of gravity. And for Republicans to pretend that doesn't exist or ignore it or say, I'm going to just not comment on it because I practice political idolatry towards this particular person, that's on you. And we should be angry about it. And we should be frustrated that Republicans are now more and more every day saying to hell with free markets.
0: Yeah.
1: And ignoring the reality of free markets versus socialism, which is the worst economic system ever devised, which destroys nations.
0: Yeah.
1: And destroys economic output and destroys people's quality of life, and you pretend it doesn't exist.
0: Right.
1: To sit there and take a hard look at what the Republican Party is doing and how socialism is creeping in and then promoting it as economic justice, that's actually a bigger problem than what the Democrats are doing, because it gives the Democrats the excuse to say, look at what you people are doing.
0: Yeah.
1: You agree with us.
0: Right. It's, you know, this is the door you kick open time and time again that I've seen, you and I have seen the Republican Party do far too often. It's akin to Newt Gingrich sitting with Nancy Pelosi.
1: Yeah.
0: You need to get with your elected representatives on climate change.
1: I know.
0: once you do this, I mean, class of 94 Newt Gingrich.
1: Yeah, I know. And then what? Then
0: because it works for you politically. Well, that's basically what he was saying at the one breakfast when he said, hey, Republicans need to kind of get with it.
1: Even if you don't agree with it, we can't fight it.
0: It's the trend, basically, is what he was saying.
1: Yeah. Never forget.
0: I don't give two soups about trends. Almost said the other word.
1: I know. I came close a couple times this week.
0: I don't care about trends. Trends are what send you off the deep end, too. And as a nation, we can't, literally, we can't afford it. Look at where the trends got us. Look at what's going on. Take every level of the costs of government out of it. Now, there's necessary roles, and conservatives believe in them. Beyond necessary roles, look at government intervention, and it didn't start with Donald Trump and tariffs.
1: No.
0: In fact, he didn't start tariffs.
1: No.
0: But when you look at the cost of government intervention, add that into the cost of everything. It's absolutely stupid that we're paying what we pay. We shouldn't be paying what we pay for it, because we're the king of of the free economy. This is what it should be, except more and more control. There's the problem. If you have any thought that government revenue coming in as a result of the people paying more, your own citizens paying more, if that is your thought, whether it's taxes, tariffs, or anything else, because a tariff is a tax, if you have any thought in that direction, that is not a conservative thought. That is not what the founding fathers intended. And it's not what we should be as a nation.
1: And when you start lying about economics as a political party to promote the populist socialism, which is increasing in popularity in the Republican Party, that, with the long history of Republicans and free markets in the United States, is absolutely immoral.
0: Yeah, it is. The people come and go, but when the parties, when the two major parties start blending more and more and more and more, we've heard this over the years. Well, they just all blend together, and that was kind of a populist complaint. It is more and more true.
1: It's getting closer, especially on economics.
0: Oh, easily, yeah.
1: We are Red Eye Radio.
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0: We are Red Eye Radio. He's Eric Carly, and I'm Gary McNamara. By the way, Enes Kanter Freedom banned from Chicago Sky home games. There's no WNBA ban, but he's banned. Why?
1: Why? What if he changes his mind?
0: He says,
1: oh no, and he wants to wear the same T-shirt the coach wore. Can he get back in? This is what I asked the other day.
0: Well, he's being discriminated against as a woman.
1: Right. How dare you?
0: It's the continuing misogyny of the self-misogyny of the WNBA.
2: Yep.
0: He wore a shirt.
1: Yep.
0: She pointed him out.
1: Yeah.
0: The player did.
1: Yeah. Like, wow. Yeah.

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8: From ABC News, I'm Dave Packer. The judge declaring a mistrial in the Lindsey Clancy murder case. This after the Massachusetts Supreme Court blocked a last-ditch effort from her attorney to remove a holdout juror. Clancy's lead attorney, Kevin Reddington, called that juror out.
9: And I got a funny feeling that they would have gone on for another week if they had to. So I hope that guy can sleep well.
8: Reddington argued Clancy was suffering from postpartum psychosis when she strangled her three children. In Nepal, a miracle in the mud.
10: Two men have been found alive 9 days after that catastrophic landslide devastated Nepal and Tibet. About a dozen rescuers pulling the men from a narrow hole in the ground. They're hydropower workers stuck in the tunnels filled with the mud and debris from that massive wall of water that swept through these valleys and is now known to have killed more than 1,200 people.
8: ABC's James Longman. Some clearing up in the Oval Office as President Trump clarified his remarks, calling the war with Iran.
11: It's small potatoes for us. It's not a big thing. We did Venezuela and we did this.
8: Then the president boasted the economy was doing well despite rising prices due to the war.
12: It comes as the war is driving fuel costs sky high. Diesel, the lifeblood of the U.S. supply chain, reaching a new record high, pushing up prices on everything from groceries to clothes to furniture. But President Trump touting a bright spot for the economy, a stronger-than-expected jobs report.
11: They announced 162,000 jobs, new jobs.
12: Showing unemployment holding steady at just above 4%.
8: ABC's Jay O'Brien at the White House. A federal prosecutor in Texas announcing the arrest of two men, one a former Immigration Services officer, on charges in a multi-year scheme to receive illegal payments in exchange for expediting immigration applications. American Airlines announcing they're going to pay tribute to Dolly Parton by renumbering one of their Dallas to Nashville flights as 925 in honor of the late country star's chart-topping hit. This is ABC News.
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8: After the National Cattlemen's Beef Association was briefed about President Trump's plans to temporarily eliminate tariffs on foreign beef imports, the White House hosted an executive order signing Friday where the president has made significant changes to the industry.
11: We're creating a program where small and medium-sized and large ranchers can sell their products directly to consumers so that they don't have to go through the big four processes and middlemen.
8: A deadly confrontation on New York City's Brooklyn Bridge early Friday morning. Police cars swarmed the landmark to find a man holding a knife on the suspension cables, threatening authorities. ABC's Matt Rivers has more.
15: NYPD officers confronting a man with a knife as he tightroped one of the bridge's main cables, threatening to jump. Those specially trained officers tethered to the bridge for safety, attempting to negotiate with the man.
16: They observed that the male was holding a knife, and he stated to them, "I want to die. I want you to kill me. I have a bomb."
15: After nearly an hour, the suspect appearing to charge toward police, knife pointed, officers opening fire, killing him.
8: The Department of Homeland Security Friday arrested 380 people in Springfield, Ohio. The city has a large population of Haitians who had temporary protected status, which expired last month. Homeland Security Secretary Mark Wayne Mullen did not explain how many of those arrested in Springfield had TPS. Dave Packer, ABC News.
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0: Now, it's Red Eye Radio. Gary McNamara and Eric Harley talk about everything from politics to social issues and news of the day. Whether you're up late or you're just starting your day, welcome to the show from the Relief Factor Studios. 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
20: All across America, we are Red Eye Radio. He is Eric Harley, and I'm Gary McNamara. Welcome and good morning.
21: Hi!
20: You know, the one thing we've talked about a lot is, you know, the opinion of conservatives, or even the opinion of Republicans, and, you know, overall, most Republicans, and said there's nothing really radical there.
21: Right.
20: You know, and we have said the party that's gone radical is the left, is the Democrats. And when the Democrats say, no, it is the Republican Party that's gone wacko right, we said, you can't provide that evidence. It doesn't exist.
21: Right.
20: Michael Schellenberger. In fact, as we have said, the Republican Party has moved more center left.
21: Yeah.
20: Especially on economic
21: that's
20: issues.
21: The concerns we have.
20: Exactly. Our concern is not that the Republican Party is moving too far right. You know, you can look at it by how, you know, the wackos out there are dismissed very quickly by the Republican Party. Tucker Carlson, sorry, you're gone. Yeah. Do you remember how popular Tucker Carlson was?
21: Oh, yeah. Yeah, yeah, yeah.
20: I would have buddies of mine, Tucker this, Tucker that. I was never, I go, whatever, guys, I'm not as impressed with Tucker as you are. We never were here on the show.
21: Right.
20: We remember remember him from a long, long time ago on Crossfire. Was never particularly impressed with him. And then when after he left Fox News recently, where he really said, well, I really didn't say what I wanted to say there. Oh, so you were saying what somebody else wanted you to say?
21: So you were faking it?
20: Yeah. It's like, what? And then Candace Owen, it's like, sorry.
21: Okay.
20: You're gone. You're not a part of the party anymore. So the Republican Party, except really when you look at it, because conservative-wise on social issues, you know, is it that they're remaining strong or that the Democrats have just gone bat soup insane on the cultural issues?
21: Yeah.
20: But Michael Schellenberger, part of the Twitter files, as you remember, not a Trump fan, not a Republican, wrote on X yesterday about a new study that's out. Since 2016, mainstream news media, university professors, and Democratic politicians have argued that Trump and the Republicans grew extreme and that their extremism drove America's polarization. And he goes through all the different people that wrote on it, you know, from Ezra Klein back in 2020, and just goes through all the number of Democrats. And much of the mainstream news media over the last decade declared the Republicans a fascist party with Trump equivalent to Hitler. But Republican voters never radicalized. In February, researchers at the University of Cambridge's political psychology lab found the opposite of the conventional wisdom. Conventional wisdom. No, it wasn't. Right-leaning Americans have remained fairly stable in their positions for the last 35 years, said the senior author who runs the lab, and may feel left behind as half the country has shifted towards an ever more progressive outlook on many issues. The co-authors sorted Americans by their opinions on actual issues rather than by party or ideological identity, which, of course, we did. We said, let's look at the issues.
21: Right, right.
20: They analyzed more than 35,000 responses to the American National Election Studies from 1988 to 2024, covering 14 core issues from abortion to health insurance to racial discrimination. Pew Research's own value survey running since 1994 point the same way on most cultural issues, showing Republicans holding flat or in some cases becoming more liberal.
21: Hmm.
20: For example, between 1994 and 2017, the share of Republicans telling Pew that immigrants strengthen the country rose from 30% to 42%. Republicans' acceptance of homosexuality rose as well. Just get a click here. Let me see here. I can't find what I was looking for here. I had it here. It expanded. Okay, I can't find the rest that I was looking for. Here he goes. But there it is. The share of Republicans, telling Pew that immigrants strengthen the country rose from 30 to 42%, a move towards a liberal position, in large part because of the propaganda the media and the leftists have been spewing for, that was a response for decades. That was a response. No, I don't think so. Look, Trump even talks about legal immigrants. They use immigrants instead of illegal versus legal. And there's a difference.
21: Yeah, it's two very different discussions.
20: All right, let me get back to here. It said, but, in a second here, while the left's radicalization should not come as a surprise to anyone on X, it will to the vast majority of Democrat primary voters who believe, here we go now, Fauci is a hero of science, rationality, and compassion. Conservatives are censoring great books. ICE is as bad as the Gestapo. Anti-black racism is pervasive and crippling. Trump and the Republicans are fascist. MAGA almost overthrew the government. Transgenderism is a kind of homosexuality. Toxic masculinity is omnipresent and oppressive. And climate change is causing natural disasters and much, much more. If you don't believe me, just watch a few minutes of MS Now or just go and talk to the Democrat partisans. And while the evidence of the left's radicalization has been growing, what's new is the sheer accumulation of evidence on one side of the ledger. While progressives and the media will no doubt try to ignore this reality for as long as they can, the evidence will eventually catch up with them culturally, politically, or both. And we've said this when you look at it, the radical transgender movement, identity politics. Think about how radical that is. You judge people by groups and not individuals.
21: Yeah.
20: Republicans don't do that.
21: Nope.
20: Democrats do that. They own that. They own the misogyny of the radical, transgender movement.
21: Mm-hmm. Yep.
20: You know, they're the ones now that are talking about getting rid of the Senate, destroying the Constitution, getting rid of the three branches of government, getting rid of the separation of powers, getting rid of the Senate, the abolition of police, getting rid of the military,
21: mm-hmm.
20: getting rid of the presidency. Getting rid of the Supreme Court because they would put it under the authority of one house of a legislature, which would control everything.
21: Right.
20: They're the absolute radicals, you know, and when you look at it here, you can break it down. Fauci is a hero of science, rationality, and compassion. We know that's not true. Conservatives are censoring great books. And you're going, where did that come from? As I've said, look at the ACLU ad that they're running for you to donate $19 a month. That's the first thing they bring up.
21: Yep.
20: Is that conservatives are banning books. They say banning books.
21: Yeah.
20: And you and I are going, what the hell are they talking about? What do you mean banning books? Oh, age appropriate material for children.
21: Yeah.
20: That we've always done.
21: Always as a society right. Until the radicals came along.
20: You know, I can remember in the late 60s, early 70s when I was growing up. I mean, it was commonplace to say, let the kids read Hustler magazine.
21: Right. It was in all the school libraries.
20: Exactly.
21: You wouldn't get sent home for having one. You would be applauded.
20: And And how do I know age-appropriate material was always something that it was even going on back then? A Catcher in the Rye.
1: Mm-hmm.
20: I still remember there was a big to-do, and I must have been in 10th grade. I remember going to the library. I wonder if this book, what does it say?
1: Yeah.
20: You know, what's going on?
1: Yeah, right.
20: And I'll never forget, I read it, and I go, really, that's it? But I don't think that it should go to a fifth grader.
1: I can, right.
20: So, but it's age-appropriate material. It's not conservatives are banning or censoring great books for adults.
1: Well, we,
20: and that's what they're attempting to portray. So they're lying about that.
1: We had permission slips that had to be signed by the parents when they started teaching biology.
20: Oh, sex education, yeah.
1: Mm-hmm.
20: Yeah.
1: The teacher said, listen, we're going to talk sex education. I raised my hand and said, sure, what do you want to know?
20: Yeah, and you told them. Yeah,
1: well, that's I taught the class.
20: Well, that's because you were in the you were already headed towards the, you know, that heavy metal
1: mentality. That's right. Yeah, I already knew. I was schooled already.
20: Wait a minute, the old heavy metal mentality. Now it's reborn Christians as heavy metal guitarists.
1: Right. Everyone was like, "Wow, you know, I'm really old. I think I should probably start praying if I want any chance of getting into heaven after all I've done." No.
20: But when you look at all this, ICE is as bad as the Gestapo. This is what they believe.
1: Yeah. Oh, yeah.
20: Anti-black racism is pervasive and crippling.
1: Mm-hmm.
20: It is in the Democratic Party. Mm-hmm. Republicans and Trump are fascists. There's no evidence of that at all. MAGA almost overthrew the government. No, they didn't. Mm-hmm. Transgenderism is a kind of homosexuality. That's what they believe. Toxic masculinity is omnipresent and oppressive. That's what they believe. Why? They practice it in the radical transgender movement and the misogyny of, when you think about it, the things that they believe Republicans do is what they're actually doing.
1: Yeah.
20: But it's delusional.
1: Yeah.
20: I mean, their opinions of Republicans are based on something that Republicans don't even believe.
1: Right.
20: They don't hold those thoughts.
1: Nope. Nope. And this is something that, again, you know, the radicals are, it's very clear. People know this. And I really wish I could get into the minds of some of the rank and file Democrats.
20: That's something I would love to do, to forget all Democrats who are willing to actually discuss it, but you can't find them.
1: Well, the thing is, it's never going to happen because they're not going to talk because, you know, the mob rules. The DSA will come out after you or whoever the mob of the moment has to be or is. And you cannot talk about how you believe if you want to in any way counter what your side is doing on the left. Then forget it. And I just think, it's not really a silent majority, you know, because they still vote for Democrats. And the DSA candidates are winning elections right now. A couple of them. That will continue until people decide enough is enough. But I don't see that coming. I don't have anything that tells me that's going to happen. I don't see anything in our future, for the foreseeable future, that's going to change anything.
20: No.
1: On any of these items, because the radicals on the left, they control the left. And if you're not on board, remember, silence is violence. So you can't really do anything about it.
20: And I think it's important. That's why we've always used the radical transgender movement as the benchmark, because that's been around the longest for about 10 years.
1: Mm-hmm.
20: That's even comes before to fund the police, to fund the military, get rid of the Senate. I mean, all that stuff. Mm-hmm. You know, it's that. And I really believe that part of that is if we can convince people of something that has no basis in science, that is impossible, if we, through peer pressure, can convince them that something which is so self-evident, and that's sex, and so scientifically clear, sex is not scientifically clear, then we can convince them of anything. If we can convince them that up is down.
21: Oh, yeah.
20: Yeah. And we're succeeding at it. Well, then we can convince, we can have a cult of rage, of emotion, of insanity based in no type of critical thinking or no logic at all. None.
21: Because that's really the game. People think, all right, why in the world are they so radical? Because if you can change the reality in people's minds, or at least have them to the point of what the issue my concern that I just issued a moment ago, and not have them say anything, have them remain silent about it and still support your side. That's the same kind of control. If you can control that and have some of them buy fully into up is down, as you mentioned, then you've got full control of a society. And without the Constitution and without the government set up this way, the way it is, and with full control of the means of production and the capital, you have communism, and you have it for ages, not generations.
20: And if you can convince people that the truth is not the truth, and also convince them not to be open-minded and listen and understand the opposition's beliefs, because they don't understand the opposition's belief and have no care to.
21: Right.
20: It's simply, we believe this because we hate you, because we believe you're this label that we can't even define.
21: Right. Yeah, it's insane.
20: We are Red Eye Radio.
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4: 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Typically, the highest rates across major segments are paid for loads negotiated on Sundays, and the highest volume of loads for all segments is seen on Mondays, also the weekday that tends to be the best for flatbed negotiations, yielding the best rates. Owner-operators tend to have less negotiation strength on Tuesday, which shows the lowest weekday spread between brokers' offered rates and actual paid rates. Broker offers tend to rise by Wednesday, as the end of the week is in sight. This day also seems optimal for the 3 o'clock hustle, so-called for its reliance on that afternoon time of day, when brokers are getting nervous, to improve negotiation strength. Stay mindful of this system to maximize your revenue. 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

0: We are Red Eye Radio. He's Eric Carly, and I'm Gary McNamara. Coming up following the bottom of the hour, a poll out there that you're just, I mean, it's true. I believe this poll is true,
1: yeah.
0: But it's mind-boggling, and I don't know another case of another politician that's been polled like this that exists like it.
1: Yeah.
0: And right. We'll have that coming up following the bottom of the hour. All right. What was the U.S. military plane there? John Ratcliffe, CIA director, was in Moscow. They tried to keep it secret. It's not secret. Nobody will comment on it. Even somebody from Russia said, well, we don't know anything about it.
1: Well, they said it's just the two sides getting together. That's the only thing that came out of Russia is it was just a meeting between the two sides.
0: Over what?
1: You know, they've been bombarding Ukraine. So that's the first thing that comes to mind, because they're using pretty sophisticated drones now to do that.
0: Reuters reported the Kremlin said it had no information about the latest flight.
1: Yeah. There was one spokesperson, I just read the quote a minute ago. I'll try and pull the story back up. And they just basically said, it's between the two sides.
0: What?
1: Yeah, we know that.
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0: And he is Eric Harley, and I'm Gary McNamara. 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Now! Not later, now.
1: Do it now! Do it now!
0: And listen when you want.
1: This is one you want.
0: All right, so this New York Times poll, all right?
21: Okay.
0: On John Fetterman in Pennsylvania.
21: Yeah.
0: Now, I did some research here. According to CBS, Fetterman votes with Democrats 91% of the time. When I looked up on AI, they had that CBS story from last year. And then they have other, they don't have it sourced, though, but others say 75 to 80% of the time. Mm-hmm. So let's cut it in the middle then, all right? Let's say roughly 83 to 87% of the time he votes with Democrats, all right?
21: Okay.
0: Here's the polling in Pennsylvania. Fetterman's net favorability with Democrats, 20%.
21: Oh.
0: His unfavorability, 69%.
21: Okay.
0: 11%.
21: I don't know.
0: 1% does not know who he is.
21: I'm sorry. Right. Who's Fetterman?
1: I'm sorry. I refuse to believe it's only 1%.
0: That's a good point. Remember. We'll throw the number 80. We'll just throw out 85%.
21: Yeah,
0: probably though it's closer to 90. I would go with CBS in instead of the unverified sources saying 75 to 80. 90%. Okay, we'll go with 90%.
21: We'll go with 90.
0: Why? Because we have the source that we can identify, and it makes our propaganda stronger.
21: That's right. It makes our point for us. If we just round up the numbers to wherever we want.
0: Yeah, exactly.
21: 100% of our listeners agree with

0: or refused on Republicans. And again, 1% of Republicans in Pennsylvania who were polled said, I don't know who he is. Independents.
1: You're either staunchly Republican or you're just not very aware of what's going on in your state.
0: So 54% of independents have a favorable view of Fetterman. 39% do not. Don't know. 4%, 3% of independents have never heard of him. So there you go.
1: All right.
0: So it's really pretty. When you look at it, that's really incredible. Votes, and I think safe to say, 85 to 90% of the time, Fetterman votes with the Democrats and only has a 20% favorability rating with Democrats, 79% favorability rating with Republicans, and 54 to 39%. So that's significant. That's a 15-point lead in independents. That wins you elections.
1: Yeah.
0: In a purple state. Now, whether that means they would vote for him on the Republican side instead of the Republican candidate, no way. He would lose.
1: Yeah.
0: He would lose.
1: Right. Yeah. You know, it is interesting to see it. I'm interested to see re-election numbers for him or his desire for re-election. His party, he knows is going batshit crazy. But if he's given it at least a full 90%, it's not full, but he's given it pretty much, you know, 9 out of every 10 votes. If he's voting 90% of the time with this party, sorry, you're helping it happen. And he says it. He's been asked, I don't know how many times, are you going to change parties? No, I'm still liberal on a number of things. Well, and you're part of building it.
0: Yeah, I mean, so he's not going to. He would not win an election right now.
1: No.
0: He couldn't win he would be challenged in a primary and lose. Got a few more years.
1: Yeah.
0: But he would not win in a general election. And
1: no.
0: Republicans, I do not believe, would sit there and say, I mean, it would be interesting if he said, I'm going to become a Republican.
1: Yeah.
0: I still think he would be defeated in a primary.
1: Yeah, I think so because, well, I mean, it is Pennsylvania, but yes, I do believe he'd be defeated.
0: Yeah, you never know.
1: You know, it's could he get away with it? I think it's why he might get away with it, you know, for now on criticizing his own party on things like the anti-Semitism and, you know, a number of things. But you can only get away with that for so long because even in a state like Pennsylvania, if the blue was going to rule, then the radicals are going to rule, and your clock is ticking.
0: And as we all know, you have to hate Jews to be a Democrat.
1: Yes. Anti-Semitism is part of it.
0: Yeah. It's simply what's accepted now in the Democratic Party.
1: Yep.
0: All right. You ready? This is my favorite story of the day.
1: All right.
0: Because, as I said yesterday, because it was not, we had cloud cover to like 2 o'clock in the afternoon here for the first time. I don't remember the last time we had a cloudy day. And so it was like, this is great. And I went out and I 15-mile bike ride, which I could not have done the day before. It was wonderful. Late afternoon, jumped in the pool and I was shivering because it was so dry. The air was so dry and it was only probably like, I don't know, 98 or 99 or 100. Mm-hmm. And I went, I'm no longer a Buffalonian.
1: Yeah,
0: because I'm like, wow, it's very fallish out here today.
1: Right. Wait till the real stuff gets here.
0: And the thing is, too, a couple of the trees around me are shedding their leaves because it's been so dang hot.
1: Yeah. It's typical in August, my seedless mulberry will start shedding leaves. And it doesn't matter how much water you give it. It just, that's what happens.
0: But this was just great. An article, Michael Brendan Doherty in National Review, The Meaning of Air Conditioning in France, and talked about Marine...

0: Marine Le Pen, the leader of France's National Rally Party, a descendant of the National Front, has been a political renovator. Her party, like other European formations with origins on the far right, has responded to anger and anxiety over the influx of Muslim immigrants by ditching open or covert anti-Semitism for something like the support of Jews and against the Muslim immigrants to their country. Her latest renovation project is on the French home itself. She wants to give homes, along with schools and hospitals, air conditioning.
1: Yeah.
0: France has a air conditioning uptake rate of only 25%, half that of warmer but poorer Spain. Many Greens and ideological environmentalists opposed air conditioning itself, believing that it directly worsens climate change. But a record heat wave this summer has led to school shutdowns and a slowdown of life in France. Le Pen has proposed a big subsidized rollout, basically government-backed interstate free loans to help bring air conditioning to 40 million households, along with almost all public facilities. And he writes, I love this, I won't comment on the economics of this, government loans.
1: Yeah.
0: As I think the scheme is probably a little daft.
1: Probably.
0: But polls seem to show support for it, and I think it may inadvertently solve the real problem, which isn't economic. A combination of climate concerns and chauvinism towards the supposedly Philistine and reckless Americans who love their air conditioning. What he's saying is, in France, part of the hatred towards air conditioning is because it's their anti-American views.
1: Yeah.
0: And if America has air conditioning, we can't have it.
1: Oh, no, that's what I picked up on immediately. I thought, well, no, it's because we're the U.S.
0: But because of their feeling towards Americans who love AC, it leads some French people to feel that there's a social penalty for installing air conditioning in their homes.
1: Yeah.
0: Wow. Only 40 degrees Celsius weather seems to have moved people to relent.
1: Yeah. Well,
0: perhaps more important than the financial incentives is Le Pen's proposition of a new norm for all French society. She thereby removes some of the first mover problems in transforming the social climate of opinion on air conditioning itself. Air conditioning becomes normal. Everyone is doing it.
1: Mm.
0: It's not just for a few in the South and for those renting out their homes to American tourists. You won't be stigmatized for doing it.
1: Right.
0: God, I love this article. The whole building and every apartment is getting this, so it's not just on you. You're not weak or Americanized or selfish. Oh, my God.
1: I love it.
0: So they got this kind of guilt trip or
1: racism
0: towards Americans?
1: That's exactly what I picked up on right away. I thought it's because we're American. And there's no way you can do that. Because then I want to go further. Because today, right now, and during the World Cup, Trump was president. Trump is president of the U.S. The U.S. has air conditioning. If we have air conditioning, we become MAGA. I fully believe that's in play.
0: And there'll be the new MAGA movement in France, make air conditioning great again.
1: Right. Exactly. And they can't do it. They just can't do it.
0: Wow.
1: By the way, sweat it out.
0: To all the French over there, we also drink water.
1: That's right. Yeah, quit drinking so much wine. Maybe you'll feel a little more hydrated.
0: Now I'm saying they should stop drinking water.
1: Mm.
0: Since we drink water.
1: Oh, if we do anything.
0: Yeah, we eat food and we drink water, we Americans do.
1: That's right. We also watch real football.
0: That's right.
1: Where you don't use your feet except for to run or kick a goal.
0: Look, Americans have accepted, soccer. I wonder how much there is a hatred towards American sports like football or baseball because it is American.
2: Yeah.
0: We kid about soccer. I mean, I right. could care less. People.
1: I don't care what people like.
0: Yeah, you like what you like. It's like
1: if you want to like something that's stupid, that's up to you.
0: Right. I mean, it's we've always said it's the same.
1: I don't care.
0: We have fun because we know people are so sensitive about it. We like not just stabbing, but turning the knife.
1: Oh, yeah.
0: But I could care less if you like soccer or not. It's a fine game. I watched the first American game, only one of them, but when they played somebody and beat them badly,
1: mm-hmm.
0: it was actually a lot of fun. I enjoyed it, but I don't view it as, I hate soccer because I hate Europe.
1: Yeah, right. Exactly. Exactly.
0: Oh, my God. That's great.
1: Yeah.
0: Yeah,
1: it's, but I do believe it's because we're American. All of it.
0: We're going to sweat our butts off because we hate Americans.
1: That's right. And by the way, we invented French fries.
0: We are Red Eye Radio.
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0: He's Eric Cronin, and I'm Gary McNamara. Oh, one note to the president. Lake Ontario did not get its name from Ontario, Canada.
1: Right.
0: Lake Ontario.
1: Yeah.
0: I grew up right near there. Lake Ontario is from the Iroquois, and right. It means Shining Lake or Great Lake.
1: Yeah.
0: Yeah, Shining Lake. So, a Gulf of Mexico did get their name from Mexico, but it's not the same thing. Just the, and the other thing is, somebody just wrote, they go, well, it's too late now because the World Cup is over here and Europe has now seen the benefits of air conditioning. So it's too late.
1: Well, I mean, are we going to move to change Ontario, California? Are we going to, you know, are we going to be making all these changes? Can't have any Canadian names whatsoever in the U.S. I guess we'll start that.

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10: From ABC News, I'm Dave Packard. The judge declaring a mistrial in the Lindsey Clancy murder case. Judge Sullivan telling the jury,
11: "You all gave everything you could, and probably more than you thought you could."
10: The mistrial ruling coming after the Massachusetts Supreme Court blocked a last-ditch effort from her attorney to remove a holdout juror. Reaction from Clancy's lead attorney, Kevin Reddington.
12: They know that they were robbed by one man, for whatever his agenda was, who stole 7 weeks of the life of these other jurors.
10: The jury had been tasked with deciding whether Clancy should be held criminally responsible after her attorneys argued she was suffering from postpartum psychosis when she strangled her three children. No rest for Hawaii, where two more hurricanes are churning toward the islands. ABC's Lee Goldberg has more.
13: Hurricanes Karina and Lola kicking up surf in Hawaii. Karina weakens and stays away, but Lola could briefly go Cat 5, takes a sharp turn to the north, hopefully staying west of the islands, but certainly some wind, waves, and rain likely.
10: Nearly 25 years since the 9/11 attacks. Possible new evidence that a Saudi Arabian man living in the U.S. helped the hijackers.
14: Families say there is new evidence suggesting the Al-Qaeda hijackers had an accomplice.
15: What I consider to be smoking gun evidence.
14: Rhett Eagleson, whose father Bruce died in the South Tower, is among among thousands of relatives of 9/11 victims suing Saudi Arabia and pursuing evidence he says the United States has long tried to withhold.
15: This is him right here.
14: That new material includes home video, notes, and sketches from one man. Omar Al-Bayoumi, the FBI, has said he was really a Saudi intelligence asset who helped two of the hijackers settle in the U.S.
10: ABC's Aaron Katursky. President Trump announced Friday that he signed two executive orders concerning farmers and ranchers and confirmed that the U.S. was importing beef from Brazil, Argentina, and, quote, a couple of other places. You're listening to ABC News.
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10: An American Airlines flight from Dallas to Newark diverted to Baltimore after an unruly passenger had to be restrained with duct tape. ABC Chief Justice Correspondent Pierre Thomas has more.
18: That man now facing state charges, and the FBI is investigating. American Airlines telling ABC News restraints may be used when necessary to maintain the safety and security of everyone on board. Consistent with industry practice, restraint cups and tape are included in the flight attendant service kit.
10: Police in Germany say they foiled a spate of possible sabotage plots this week against the power grid. ABC's Tom Sophie Burridge has more.
19: This is at least the fourth such incident at different power stations across Germany this week, in a spate of suspected sabotage plots. Now, after explosives were found at one of the sites Tuesday, a German official called it an attempt to short-circuit the power grid and disrupt the region's energy supply. That official saying there were two lines of inquiry: left-wing extremism or sabotage directed by a foreign state.
10: A European security official telling ABC Russia is now conducting a, quote, concerted campaign of plots on European soil. A scathing watchdog report released Friday on former Labor Secretary Lori Chavez de Remer claims that she created a toxic, intimidating, and humiliating work environment at the Labor Department. Chavez de Remer resigned in April. Dave Packer, ABC News.
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1: Now, it's Red Eye Radio. Gary McNamara and Eric Hurley talk about everything from politics to social issues and news of the day. 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
3: All across America, we are Red Eye Radio. He is Eric Hurley and I'm Gary McNamara. By the way, feeling very old. 50 years ago yesterday, the Boston album came out. I saw that yesterday and I went, damn.
2: Yeah, I was listening to Long Time on the way in, not tonight, but last night. I just turned over. I was just scanning through and it was on and I cranked it. And I just thought, you know, the one thing about like Tom Scholz, unbelievable innovator, far left guy, but unbelievable innovator. And he got a sound. He got the sound out of his band that nobody really could get. It was this full sound. And if you were in that era when that album came out, it just ruled. Everybody, yeah. Everybody, the intro to that song, Long Time, is one of the best things to learn as a musician. And one of the first things I learned as when I started playing bass.
3: Watch the Lexington Lab Band cover of that song. Yeah. Mind-boggling how they do it because their camera work is just absolutely perfect. Yeah. Another thing in music that I don't know why I didn't know it. Yeah. I had no idea that Dolly Parton wrote the Whitney Houston
2: hit. Yeah. I Will Always Love You.
3: I had no idea until 2 days ago.
2: Well, you know she first recorded it.
3: Oh, I know. Yeah. She first, but I had no idea she wrote it and recorded it. I don't know why. It just, and 2 days ago, I mean, when it was coming out that she was, you know, sick.
2: Yeah.
3: It just came up, I think, in my algorithms of YouTube because I just, you know, I love YouTube Shuffle. I'm doing show prep, sitting there on my recliner, you know, and all of a sudden it's like, oh, this thing on Dolly Parton. And that's where she said that, it was funny. She's laughing. She goes, I wrote the song. I performed the song. And she goes, but Whitney Houston, she owns that song.
2: Well, you know, we said that about Johnny Cash when he did the Nine Inch Nails song, Hurt.
3: Hurt, yeah.
2: I wasn't ever a huge Nine Inch Nails fan. But when Johnny Cash sang that song, and it was a ballad, and Rick, the producer, I'm blanking on his last name, told him, you know, he kept sending it to Johnny Cash saying, you need to do the song. And Johnny was like, no. He goes, no, you got to do this song. And so he finally, he got someone to play the version, basically a sample of what, you know, how it would be played. And he was like, okay, well, we'll give it a shot. But when Johnny starts with, I hurt myself today to see if I still feel. I remember being in my truck going, I think we're going to have to pull over. I mean, just this is painful because, you know, my dad was going through some things at the time, and this was years ago. My dad was, you know, he's still alive at 93, but my dad was going through some things at that time. And so I just, it was like, oh my gosh. And he owned that. When Whitney Houston's song, version of, they were going to do a different song, for a movie. And they decided to send I Will Always Love You to Kevin Costner for the movie The Bodyguard. And he loved it. And it was like, yeah, but, you know, it's got to be updated, and clearly it's going to have to be Whitney who sings it. So my music director at the radio station I worked at said, I want you to come in here. He brought me into the production room, And he says, don't look. So he puts the CD in the CD player. For those under 90, the CD stands for compact disc. It's how we used to listen to music. So he puts the CD in the CD player, and it starts cold. If I, in Whitney's voice, of course, and I paused it, and I told him. And he was also on the air 7 to midnight. And for those that in Top 40 Radio, 7 to midnight was when all the kids listened. And I said, play this song at the top of the hour, every hour tonight. And I'm telling you, your phones will burn all night long. That song just skyrocketed. And, you know, the background on the song is pretty interesting. She was leaving the Porter Wagoner show. And she had been on that show for about 5 years or so. But she knew that she said, I got to do my own thing.
3: We're talking Dolly Parton. Dolly, not
2: yeah,
3: Whitney.
2: Yeah, right. No, Whitney was never on the Porter Wagoner
3: show.
2: She probably was fully aware of him. And, right. But they were very close, and they, you know, always sang together. Porter Wagoner and Dolly, that was, you know, back in the day, that was, you know, they were like a, you know, it was a real duo working together. But she wanted to leave, and Porter didn't take it well. So she thought, well, I'll do what I do best. I'll write a song. And she went into his office, and she sang that song. And he stopped, and he said, that's the best song you've ever written. And I'll tell you what, we'll work this out with your contract if you let me produce that song. Because this song has to be heard. And then the rest is history. And then she made over $10 million with the Whitney Houston version, decided to take that money and invest it into a bank, which was part of a shopping center being built in a predominantly black neighborhood in Nashville. She felt that would be a tribute to Whitney, and that's what she did with the money because of what you said. She felt like, wow, that song wasn't really mine. It was Whitney's. And then in the end, she also said to the listeners, well, it wasn't recently, but later she said, you know, really that song belongs to the, like all songs, great songs, belongs to the people because it, you know, takes on a different meaning maybe for everybody. For me, it's always about Whitney Houston and my time in radio when that song was number one for, I don't know, it seems like 12 years, but it was number one for the longest time, set all these records. And that movie, The Bodyguard, I think probably did better because, A, Whitney Houston was in it, but also that song carried it.
3: I've never seen it.
2: Yeah, it's actually a very good song, movie. Yeah, Ralph Waite from The Waltons is in it.
3: Oh, wow.
2: It's actually a very good movie. Wow. It's a, you know, kind of an action movie. And, of course, you know, Kevin Costner playing her bodyguard. She's a pop artist, you know, and that kind of thing. So, you know, with Whitney Houston's death, there was, you know, a great deal of sadness and everything else. And Dolly had always been one of these people where you never really saw her have any grief toward anyone. She never really disliked anyone. She seemingly loved everyone. And she was always, you know, perky and the whole thing. And she never... In fact, never backed down. Her critics, you know, she's all hair and makeup. But if you listen to her music, there was a thing several years ago that started on the internet, and it was the song Jolene. Miley Cyrus, by the way, does an unbelievable version of that song. But Jolene, they put on the internet, someone put it, and instead of playing it at 45, they slowed it down to 33. And it was a male voice. It was kind of odd for those of us who grew up listening to that song, hearing it. But it sounded, it's much slower, but it sounded like a guy singing that song. And, of course, the lyrics, you know, I guess in today's world, there's nothing wrong with that. It's, I guess, acceptable. But it... you know, kind of took on this thing. But as, you know, Dolly kind of, in those years where she would appear on The Tonight Show and everything else, and she would appear on a lot of shows over the years, then she started doing acting, you know, 9 to 5,
3: Dabney Coleman.
2: Steel Magnolias.
4: Dabney Coleman. Yeah. I'm sorry, the 9 to 5. That was.
2: I mean, that was just fun movie.
4: It was a fun. It really.
2: Steel Magnolias. Not my thing.
4: Yeah, never seen it.
2: It's hard for me to watch. It's a very sad movie. I mean, it's a really sad movie. But it was huge. Massive movie. And I did watch it. I have a wife and three daughters and now six granddaughters. So I don't get to use the remote control ever in my house. But no, it was really well done. Very well done. And you look at the things that she did, that Dolly Parton did over her life, and she just kind of poured herself into it. And when she had the wherewithal to say, you know, I need to, because Porter Wagoner brought her up on stage. He was the one that introduced her to the world. And back then when that happened, those artists like Porter Wagoner kind of took ownership with it. Hank Snow was another artist that would do that. If he took you on tour, which he did with Elvis, and he would get upset sometimes because Elvis would show up late and end up, you know, and the show has to start on time, according to Hank Snow. And if Elvis showed up late, he ended up being the headliner. And that was not the case for the tour. This is very early in Elvis's career, and that only happened a couple of times. But those types of artists took ownership in introducing, you know, I remember Diana Ross introduces the Jackson 5, mm-hmm. you know, and that kind of thing. Those artists back then took ownership in that. I mean, Gene Simmons talks about discovering Van Halen. He doesn't really take ownership, but he talks about the first time he saw the band and said, oh my gosh, these guys got to do something. And so he was part of, you know, they're really mm-hmm. relaunching on a huge scale. But for her to have the wherewithal at that time, be 5 years into it and have a good gig and then say, no, I've got to go out on my own, was one of those decisions where when you look back on it now, it's like, well, she was always going to be that independent type-minded person. And it showed till the end, and no one was going to knock her down. You could. She made more jokes about her appearance than anybody else.
4: I saw the where somebody asked her one time. They said, you know, because she really would not get involved in politics at all. She said, "I've right. as many Republican friends as I've Democrat friends. They always were trying to get her to do that." And somebody asked her one time if whether she would ever consider running for president. And she goes, no, there's already been too many boobs in that office. And I just, you know, but yeah, she would be very self-deprecating. I mean, the Carson yeah. appearances, as we all know, were just absolutely legendary. But she had this, she was an American superstar that you did not view as a superstar. There isn't anybody out there that would think that if I met Dolly Parton, it wouldn't be a great experience at that point.
2: Right.
4: And that she wouldn't be just totally genuine and how you doing and laughing. Yeah. And I know a lot of radio people that met her and they said she was exactly like that.
2: That was who she was.
4: She was all, you know, she was just that way. And the way that she, you know, she had crossover music, but it didn't matter. You know, we're talking, you know, country and pop and all that.
2: Right.
4: Not maybe heavy metal, but the fact is, there isn't, definitely not heavy metal, but there isn't, I don't think.
2: That was Pat Boone.
4: Yeah, exactly. I don't think there was that anybody disliked her.
2: She knew. Yeah.
4: She understood, you know, what an entertainer is. And an entertainer is what basically it was, I just have to be me. I have to be me with my sense of humor, with my music and everything. And on the, I saw when they remember the Kenny Rogers tribute that was on.
2: Yeah.
4: And it was just, you know, when they were, you know, talking about how, remember how they, I don't know if people remember, you know, if you're our age, yes. But remember the Kenny Rogers, Dolly Parton tours, how big they were?
2: Oh, no, they were, it was
4: unbelievable.
2: Yeah, no, they really were. And, you know, the stories go on and on. What for me was really great to watch was in later years, I'd say over the last maybe 10 to 15 years, her catalog of music started getting the more of the respect that it deserved. because her image and because she was so bubbly and she would always have fun when she was sitting on the couch with Johnny or whatever it was, you know, that kind of was the first image that people had. But if you take all of that away and you look at her body of work that she leaves behind now.
3: Superb.
2: It's not, I mean, if you listen to Jolene, wow. It's just, to me, it's one of my favorite songs ever. And when Miley Cyrus saw Dolly Parton as a mentor, and she really did it as a tribute. She recorded that song as a tribute. And you think about Miley Cyrus, and you talk about image versus substance. Miley Cyrus is a very good singer artist. You know, the whole Wrecking Ball thing and the crazy stuff that she's done, I can't explain that part of it, but you talk about someone who, with Dolly, it's someone said this, I think it was a guest on Rick Beato's channel on YouTube, and they said, for guitarists, right? Because there's so many YouTube guitarists now, and they're great. They're unbelievable players. Here's the thing. You can play Eruption, but can you write Eruption? And that's the difference, I think, with music. You look at someone who she created, Dolly Parton created an incredible library of songs.
3: Of work. Yeah, she's tremendous.
2: And that's the difference, right? Is can you write that? Can you make a connection with people, yeah, that are even maybe not listeners of your genre?
3: Yes.
2: And she did.
3: She could. By the way, that bluegrass band that I love from Branson, the Petersons,
2: yeah,
3: do an absolutely kick posterior version of Jolene.
2: Yeah.
3: Ellen,
2: yeah,
3: Peterson does it. I think,
2: yeah,
3: that's,
2: I've seen that. Yeah.
3: I think it's got like 30 million views.
2: Yeah.
3: I mean, it's just tremendous. But one thing I have to say, because you said you were never a fan of Trent Reznor's
2: Nine Inch Nails.
3: Nine Inch Nails.
2: Yeah.
3: But remember, the greatest lyrics about liberals ever,
2: mm-hmm,
3: in Head Like a Hole: bow down before the one you serve, you're going to get what you deserve.
2: Oh, yeah, yeah, yeah.
3: So, yeah.
2: Yeah,
3: so
2: yeah. He's a great writer. Yeah.
3: We are Red Eye Radio.
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0: We are Red Eye Radio. He is Eric Carly, and I'm Gary McNamara. You know, you just know. I remember when Robin Williams died. I was at a baseball game, a minor league baseball game in Buffalo, and they got a great stadium. There's probably 15,000 people in there. And I remember seeing it on my phone. I went, "Oh no! Wow, Robin Williams died." And everybody at that point were they all. You could see it move through the stadium. Yeah. You could actually see like a roll. Everybody turning their head and talk. You could see that movement like within 30 seconds it happening. I thought the same thing on social media yesterday. It just exploded.
1: Well, I'll remember it. Yeah,
0: she was loved.
1: I just got in my car to run some errands, my truck, and I was sitting there, and I looked down at my phone. I just started my truck. I sat out there for probably 25 minutes before I left.
0: Yeah, she was loved. Is loved.
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12: 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It's the chemical of reward and motivation. 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The endless scroll, the bingeable shows, the bag of chips. So what is the fix? 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Researchers at Stanford found the more effort something takes, the bigger and more lasting the reward feels. 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It looks the same whether you drove or you hiked, but it probably feels better when you've earned it. 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So here's my advice. 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I'm Dr. Sanjay Gupta. 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
0: And he is Eric Carly, and I'm Gary McNamara. 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Coming up here in just a little bit. This just a great story. It's a story that's not getting a lot of publicity, but it's something that I saw yesterday and I went, it's perfect, coming up in just 1 minute.
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0: Just love this story. The Commonwealth of Massachusetts is in hot water as a prolonged legal battle revealed the state has ignored its own policies to limit emissions tied to climate change.
18: Yeah.
0: But it's not, that's not the story. The story is how it was discovered. The state sued ExxonMobil over claims it misled the public and investors about the energy company's hydrocarbon burning policies.
18: Yeah.
0: Right. We all know
18: Oh, yeah. Yeah. Huge thing.
0: Right. States and local governments across the country have sought large damages in recent years from energy companies over alleged ties to climate change.
18: Yeah.
0: As if they're mobsters.
18: Yeah. Right.
0: Hey.
18: Yeah. Hey, you know what? We could start drilling for oil. You know, there's probably a lot of money in that over there, Shamrock.
0: Alleged ties to climate change. I like it, using my character's name, Shamrock.
18: Exactly. You live in Texas, Shamrock. Get us in the oil game, would you?
0: Now, the beautiful thing is, now, we all knew that happened. I mean, we've talked about that before. However, ExxonMobil has initiated a counter lawsuit that requested public records from the state's database on initiatives to reduce greenhouse gas emissions. The public records revealed Massachusetts agencies never complied with their own 2017 law calling for cuts to to emissions produced by state-owned vehicles. The agencies with at least 30 or more passenger vehicles were called to reduce pollution from the vehicles by a certain amount each year. The Massachusetts Department of Environmental Protection never received confirmation of agency compliance or reports following up on the policy's environmental impact.
1: Yeah, right.
0: I just love that. I just saw that and go, okay, that's a story off the beaten.

0: then you would have to make the case that every user of any petroleum product, which is pretty much everyone, you know, with the exception of maybe some isolated tribes of indigenous people in the Amazon, everyone else, they would be the exception. By the way, they would be the only ones not in the lawsuit, because it would be the users, right? You know, this is the one thing, and I think George W. Bush even used this term, our addiction to oil. Stop it. First of all, it tells me you know nothing about addiction. Also, that's not addiction when it works, when it's actually usable. If you don't want to use petroleum products, don't. There's probably a little space in the Amazon where you could go live. But I don't, that's not up to me. You can vote with your dollar. Now you can ride a bicycle. Oh, wait, there's petroleum products in the tires. You could, you know, maybe decide that you're going to, now you get, go live, make sure if you're going to do this, if you're going to be true blue about this, you're going to have to get a list of all the petroleum products ever made or what we use on a regular basis, and you'd probably be surprised. You're going to find yourself in a place where, oh, wait, no, I rely on this, and it does work. But if you choose to live that life and say, I'm going to be petroleum-free, you have a right to do that. That's great. Go for it. Be completely off the grid. And wear potato sacks for clothes. I don't care. It does. That's your choice to do that. But this entire thing, you know, of suing companies because, well, they're responsible. They knowingly did this. They knowingly did that. And then you got to get it all the way to the end users. You and I talked over the years of these activists that would go to these, that would get in their cars and drive to these protests against oil companies.
1: Yeah.
0: And then they would get in their cars and drive back to where they lived. And I thought to myself, you know, it's the hypocrisy knows no end. But it's not just the hypocrisy, as we pointed out during the COVID years. They don't buy the science. What this is an effort to chip away at two things, fundamentally the Constitution of the U.S., but also capitalism, and take ownership of companies, take control, more control of companies, and drive them to their knees. And Obama said it. Under my plan of cap and trade, electricity rates would necessarily skyrocket. But forget what I say about coal, whether it's good or bad. I will force those operations to retrofit their outfits, their operations, and they will pass those costs on to the consumers, and it will bankrupt them. He promised to bankrupt the coal industry.
1: Right. It's what, you know, and that's the, and we have stated this, that, you know, people look and go, well, you know, Obama was actually quite moderate. He wasn't. I mean, the whole radical transgender movement came right from Obama.
0: Yes.
1: That started with Obama. He's the one.
0: Yep.
1: Through his Justice Department and Education Department, change the meaning of biological female in Title IX. He is the one that started the misogyny that you see today that's now mainstream in the Democratic Party. On identity politics, he's the one that created the cop hatred.
0: Right.
1: He's the one that really marketed it and took it to that next level. And when it comes to, again, the radical environmental movement, he is the one that actually said before he was elected, my goal is to skyrocket electricity prices. Now, you take that from 2008 and you come to now, 18 years later in New York, you have the climate change laws, and Hochul, even though she's in favor of them, realizes the prices are killing them. This is what happens when you enact these socialist policies and these regulatory policies. Eventually, is going to be pushback from the public. So she went and she proclaimed, we can't do this.

0: electricity prices are going through the roof. This could hurt us. And the legislature came back to her, the Democrats in the legislature, and said, no, we're not going to change it. It's the electricity prices are supposed to skyrocket. Mm-hmm. Democrats in New York, Democrats in California, Democrats across the nation want higher prices. Mm-hmm. They want them.
1: Yeah.
0: They want high energy prices.
1: Oh, yeah.
0: That has been their goal. And so, yeah, you know, I hear all the time, well, you know, this race is getting closer. You know, with Hochul there, you know, for November, she's probably going to win. You know, mm-hmm. Republican taking it, probably not going to happen. Mm-hmm. It's what they like, and you saw it in New York City.
1: Mm-hmm.
0: New York City said no.
1: Right,
0: we wish to go bat soup crazy.
1: Yep,
0: we wish to skyrocket prices. I mean, how stupid is it? Instead of just saying, okay, who's poor? You're going to have vouchers to these private supermarkets.
1: Right.
0: The idiots, communist, and I'm sorry, this is idiocy. There's no other word for it. And that's why I get so passionate when it's just so idiotic. I'm not angry. It's just, it's mind-boggling.
1: Right.
0: That, okay, let's create supermarkets where the startup costs are five times greater than a regular private supermarket. Let's have just some items that will put below market price, but they're just below market price because we're subsidizing it with other people's money. And oops, the bodegas and other supermarkets are not going to complain. Well, then we need to come up with a way to give them cash in order to survive the damage that we're doing by skyrocketing the cost. Because you're skyrocketing the cost of food in New York City.
1: Right.
0: And Democrats go, this is a great idea.
1: Yeah.
0: Yay, we love this. This is great. It's pure insanity.
1: Well, it is insanity. You know, if you look at what the private sector has done in bringing costs down, you see the big pharma companies going to retail, and retail actually reached out to them also at one point. And we saw the $4 prescriptions that continue today. For I don't know how many prescriptions they're up to now, and that's actually expanding, right? And because the private sector knows, look, you got to be a good steward. There has to be offerings, and if people are looking for leave, you also have to be competitive. To stay in business, you got to be competitive. And if this were, you know, my approach, and I were the mayor of New York City, you would come up with a plan, and we talked about this. This is why we talked about it. You have those vouchers. Basically, it would be city-type food stamps, but vouchers for anywhere you want to shop. But also, I would work with companies like Ibotta and the modern, and because everything is done electronically now, the modern apps that offer coupons on things, and those coupons would automatically be loaded on your voucher. So if anything has a coupon, it would automatically, because with those apps, you actually as a user have to go in and select which of those items you know want to buy and do that. This would be automatic. I would work with those. GoodRx is this version in right now in pharmacies, because GoodRx now shows up. Pharmacies are very good about finding discounts if it's even my pharmacist finds discounts where it's better to use GoodRx than my company-provided insurance. And so the point being is it's very easy in today's world. If that's your goal, if you wanted to give out something and provide benefits, forget the infrastructure, work with the private sector to do it, and then just give them the vouchers. But that's not what they're looking to do.
0: No, it's completely... It makes everything more expensive. And what they focus on is, but these items are 30% less for the people that actually buy them. And now there's going to be no ID required. You can come from anywhere. There's going to be no judgment on what your salary is, whether you're rich or poor. Anybody can buy it. It is doomed to failure. And the cost is way above what the private sector could do. But all they focus is on, yes, but because we subsidize it, because other people will pay for it, you can get these particular essentials. some people can cheaper. We don't know who those people are, whether they're in our city, whether they're rich, whether they're poor, whether they're actually going to, you know, black market entrepreneurs. They're going to take it and sell it in the street. We don't care. I mean, it's a complete
1: loss
0: mess.
1: Prevention hasn't even been discussed in this whole thing.
0: No.
1: And they will have to deal with it like any other retailer.
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0: We are Red Eye Radio. He is Eric Harley, and I'm Gary McNamara. So, Darlene Graham winning in South Carolina. Interesting. You know, everyone knows, every Republican knows that the answer that she gave on Taiwan was horrible. Yeah, is it the fact, and I don't know, I mean, I don't live in South Carolina. If I lived, a lot of these races, as I said, you get a feel for it when you live in the state.
1: Yeah, sure.
0: You know, as to what's going on. Did she win? Because that was a horrible answer. Norman is a conservative, you know that, but are they looking just for the win? We need the name recognition, will get us the win, and we need the win. Mm-hmm. Remember, this is a primary where you have loyal Republican voters.
1: Right.
0: It is not the widespread voters out there. Is that what they were thinking? Because they know the weakness of that answer. That was horrible, and they let that pass.
1: Yeah, they did. Sometimes emotion wins in election cycles. Maybe that's what went on.
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13: From ABC News, I'm Dave Packer. The judge declaring a mistrial in the Lindsey Clancy murder case. This after the Massachusetts Supreme Court blocked a last-ditch effort from her attorney to remove a holdout juror. Clancy's lead attorney, Kevin Reddington, called that juror out.
14: And I got a funny feeling that they would have gone on for another week if they had to. So I hope that guy can sleep well. Reddington argued Clancy was suffering from postpartum psychosis when she strangled her three children. In Nepal, a miracle in the mud.
15: Two men have been found alive 9 days after that catastrophic landslide devastated Nepal and Tibet. About a dozen rescuers pulling the men from a narrow hole in the ground. They're hydropower workers stuck in the tunnels filled with the mud and debris from that massive wall of water that swept through these valleys and is now known to have killed more than 1,200 people.
14: ABC's James Longman. Some clearing up in the Oval Office as President Trump clarified his remarks, calling the war with Iran.
16: It's small potatoes for us. It's not a big thing. We did Venezuela and we did this.
14: Then the president boasted the economy was doing well despite rising prices due to the war.
17: It comes as the war is driving fuel costs sky high. Diesel, the lifeblood of the U.S. supply chain, reaching a new record high, pushing up prices on everything from groceries to clothes to furniture. But President Trump touting a bright spot for the economy, a stronger than expected jobs report.
16: They announced 162,000 jobs, new jobs.
17: Showing unemployment holding steady at just above 4%.
14: ABC's Jay O'Brien at the White House. A federal prosecutor in Texas announcing the arrest of two men, one a former Immigration Services officer, on charges in a multi-year scheme to receive illegal payments in exchange for expediting immigration applications. American Airlines announcing they're going to pay tribute to Dolly Parton by renumbering one of their Dallas to Nashville flights as 925 in honor of the late country star's chart-topping hit. This is ABC News.
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14: After the National Cattlemen's Beef Association was briefed about President Trump's plans to temporarily eliminate tariffs on foreign beef imports, the White House hosted an executive order signing Friday where the president has made significant changes to the industry.
16: We're creating a program where small and medium-sized and large ranchers can sell their products directly to consumers so that they don't have to go through the big four processes and middlemen.
14: A deadly confrontation on New York City's Brooklyn Bridge early Friday morning. Police cars swarmed the landmark to find a man holding a knife on the suspension cables, threatening authorities. ABC's Matt Rivers has more.
20: NYPD officers confronting a man with a knife as he tightroped one of the bridge's main cables, threatening to jump. Those specially trained officers tethered to the bridge for safety, attempting to negotiate with the man.
21: They observed that the male was holding a knife, and he stated to them, "I want to die. I want you to kill me. I have a bomb."
20: After nearly an hour, the suspect appearing to charge toward police, knife pointed, officers opening fire, killing him.
14: The Department of Homeland Security Friday arrested 380 people in Springfield, Ohio. The city has a large population of Haitians who had temporary protected status, which expired last month. Homeland Security Secretary Mark Wayne Mullen did not explain how many of those arrested in Springfield had TPS. Dave Packer, ABC News.
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3: 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Gary McNamara and Eric Harley talk about everything from politics to social issues and news of the day. 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
26: All across America, we are Red Eye Radio. He is Eric Harley and I'm Gary McNamara.
27: Hi.
26: You know, we had cloud cover yesterday. It was great. It was like the first time.
27: I thought we were having an eclipse or something. I freaked out.
26: We had cloud cover. And it was my lawn, because it Tuesdays is when Tuesdays and Fridays,
27: yeah,
26: you know, we're always under water restrictions in the town that I live in.
27: Right.
26: You can only water Tuesdays and Fridays on my side of the street.
27: Right.
26: So it becomes something you can't miss.
27: What if you identify as somebody who's always lives in Tuesday and Fridays?
26: Well, the thing is, I I don't want to identify as odd. I want to be even. They said, no, you're odd, so you got to identify.
27: Yeah, that's true.
26: That was the problem there. But my lawn is, except for one part in the back, which really is the easement, which is like it's slanted down, and so water runs right off. There's just a small area there that's brown. The rest of it, yesterday I went, summer's over.
27: Yeah,
26: because I went out in the afternoon, just like 4 o'clock, just to swim a couple of laps in the pool. It felt cold.
27: Yeah,
26: it was 100 degrees. It felt cold.
27: Dry air evaporating that water very quickly. That's evaporative cooling right there.
26: Yeah, that's the whole concept of a swamp cooler, isn't it?
27: Mm-hmm.
26: And so it was just a weird day. But I went, wow, the lawn's green. I watered the lawn. I'm like, well, there's no. Now, when I cut it, probably Thursday, the top of it, just because it's, you know, because it's still going to be 100, 101 out, but it's not going to be 110.
27: Mm-hmm.
26: You know, there still may be some stress, you know, on the
27: grass.
26: Yeah,
27: if it's not shaded, if it's not a shaded area, if it gets sun, there are two spots in my lawn that get sun 100% of the day. I don't know how, but it's getting sun right now. And I don't know how it works, but no, there are two spots. And the problem with, and we've had actually a fairly nice breeze. The breeze has been great, actually. Not high winds, but a nice breeze.
26: Wonderful.
27: But that's like a low-level blow dryer on your lawn the whole time. That's basically what that is. And I kind of knew this. But I read recently again that the best time to cut your lawn, like when we're going through a stretch of what we do. Now, listen, if you live out in Arizona or parts of Nevada, you don't have to cut your rocks. Okay. So you just wait until the fall. You can cut your rocks then. They have stone lawns out there, which actually probably would be pretty, in parts of New Mexico, same thing. That would probably be pretty cool. But they say that you, if you cut it in the evening, which, by the way, is you've just peaked at the hottest part of the day, but as the sun, you know, if you've got enough time to cut it, as the sun starts to go down, there's less stress on the grass, and then you can cool it off by watering after you cut it. But really, there's nothing you can do if there's that sun exposure, because it won't matter. The top of the lawn is just gonna burn. That's the way it's gonna. When you run, I don't know how many days we've had at 100 or above, but it's been, you know, a month.
26: Yeah, I haven't had rain since, I don't know, maybe like July 20th.
27: Oh yeah, I haven't had any rain.
26: Now there's been spots of rain. Thought I was going to get some yesterday, but it was great because I actually went out, and to me, this is fall. The cloud cover was so great yesterday. I rode the bike. I rode 15 miles, you know, mm-hmm. at 11 o'clock that, mm-hmm. believe me, I would not have done the day before. Mm-hmm. And so that was just, it was wonderful. I got all my exercise in and all that. But I looked at it when I went out in the late afternoon and did a few laps in the pool. I went, it's fall. To me, it's because the sun's a little bit, I can tell it's a little bit lower in the sky. Mm-hmm. I went, it's fall. Okay. And that's the weirdest thing growing up in Buffalo, that somebody who grew up in Buffalo, where the temperature probably now is 75 degrees, 75 to 80 there, mm-hmm. you know, but it could be 100 degrees. And I'm like, okay, that's not my that's now my definition of fall. But mm-hmm. let's get to the whole tariff thing. It's really interesting, the whole Canada thing. I find it just fascinating because everybody seems to be off the topic. Mm-hmm. You know, it's like, well, these tariffs are justified because Canada is socialist, blah, blah, blah, blah, blah, blah, blah, blah, blah. And our point has always been, let's look at the economics of it. And we live in a day and age when if you're a Republican, there's a certain level of populist Republican, just like there is a socialist Democrat that believes that you can manipulate an economy to success
27: right.
26: by doing the things that you wish to do.
27: Mm-hmm.
26: And, you know, what we have seen in the whole tariff thing and what was promised did not come true. Right. I just saw the latest Federal Reserve analysis of the tariffs.
27: Mm-hmm.
26: Let me just see if it was specifically. Well, I'll go look at that here in a little bit. We'll get to that in a little bit because I have to put it's on my phone. So I don't want to be doing that when I'm on the air.
27: Mm.
26: But when you look at, you know, one of the reasons we have to do this is because all this has to be done because we're failing.
27: Yeah.
26: Right?
27: Right.
26: The whole thing is we're failing. Things are not working correctly.
27: Mm-hmm.
26: The economy has failed us.
27: Mm-hmm.
26: Capitalism has failed us.
27: Mm-hmm.
26: Is that true?
27: No. No.
26: Is any of that true at all? What are the statistics? All right. We brought this to you the other day because the whole thing is if you're going to manipulate an economy, it has to be based on that the economy has failed the people, that people have fallen behind. Great article written, again, National Review. Michael Strain goes right into it. Critics argue that liberalism has not delivered broad-based prosperity. Both the president, the vice president, and Democrats are selling the same thing. Now, they're going about it differently, degrees of what they wish to do,
27: mm-hmm.
26: but they're both selling it that it has failed, and that's why we need to change it. Critics argue that liberalism has not delivered broad-based prosperity. An attack can be convincingly defended against in the comfortable language of statistics and quantitative analysis, but their critique goes further, asserting that free markets and capitalism is morally corrosive. That's the second part of it. This critique, too, is off base. On the former, here we go. The free enterprise system has delivered employment opportunities and rising wages, living standards, and wealth. The rate at which people ages 25 to 54 participate in the workforce is, these are all from government statistics, workforce is currently higher than it was at the onset of the 2008 financial crisis or the COVID-19 pandemic before that happened. Adjusted for inflation, the average wages for non-supervisory workers, that's the working person, right?
27: Yep.
26: The one both parties are trying to hit.
27: Yep.
26: The average wages for non-supervisory workers has increased 41% over the last three decades. Mm. Real median household income grew by 39% from 1994 to 2024, the most recent year that's available. Real household income for the bottom 20% has increased by 80% from 1990 to 2022, the last year data is available, after just adjusting for inflation, taxes, and transfer payments.
0: Mm.
26: Again, real household income for the bottom 20% has increased 80% from 1990 to 2022. After adjusting for inflation, taxes, and transfer payments, the inflation-adjusted wealth of families in the bottom 25% has tripled from 1989 to 2022, which again is the last year that data is available from the United States government. On a consumption basis, well over 20% of households were in poverty in the 1960s compared to 1% today.
0: Hmm.
26: Now, what has caused an increase in prices over the last few years? As we mentioned on yesterday's show.
27: Well, how far back you want to go? It's a combination of tariffs and the inflation created by...
26: Well, no, I'm going back to 20, basically over the since COVID,
0: mm-hmm.
26: when we have seen when inflation has hit.
27: That's government spending.
26: Government spending caused it.
0: Mm-hmm.
26: When you look at the 2008-2009 economic crisis, government caused it.
0: Yep.
26: Government getting it. Socialism caused it. Pseudo government private agencies, where government, again, controlling more of the capital in the housing market and attempting to manipulate the housing market, is what caused everything that happened. 2008-2009 would not have happened without government intervention and Fannie Mae and Freddie Mac. Private banks would have never taken the risk if they didn't have to, in order to compete with those pseudo-government agencies of Fannie Mae and Freddie Mac that still exist today, that should not exist. They should not exist at all. And if you look at what has happened when it comes to since COVID, massive government spending, massive government infusion to buy its own debt, printing money, buying our own debt. All of these things that we're doing to manipulate an economy to success instead of just leaving the damn thing alone.
27: Well, if we leave it alone, things could happen. Look at what's happening now.
26: And when you look at, for example, tariffs, you can see the line on tariffs when they peaked last year at basically 12% rate,
0: mm-hmm, mm-hmm.
26: and now we're down to 7%. You can look at the graph. It is incredible how the increase in manufacturing, as soon as it started coming down, the increase in manufacturing started going up and job creation started going up. When it was going up, it went down.
27: Yeah.
26: When right. the tariff rate went down, the manufacturing went up. We pay right now. Let me see. See here, we Americans now pay 75% more for aluminum than the rest of the world and 64% more for steel, which means what? You can't export.
27: Right.
26: You can't produce things in the United States to export to the rest of the world if your base price is 75% higher for aluminum and 64% for steel. These are with the new ones that the president has put in again. But that's the reality of what happens when you put in tariffs. Our thing is not whether a tariff is justified or not, because you can make the case that tariffs are justified at times. But when you enact tariffs as part of your economic plan that you can control, I'm going to tariff them over here, tariff them over here. I don't like what you said over here. There's going to be a tariff over there. Remember that one?
0: Mm-hmm.
26: Who was it? Who was it? The I don't like what she said. I don't like her attitude. We're going to throw another 10% tariff on.
0: Mm-hmm.
26: The president does believe that he can manipulate an economy to success through tariffs.
0: Yeah.
26: On one hand. On the other hand, that he has taken off regulations.
0: Yeah.
26: He doesn't want to micromanage in those cases.
27: Well, he also puts exemptions in on tariffs.
26: Well, yeah.
27: Temporary ground beef exemption, the 200-plus food products that they put exemptions on in December. And so, and they stated in December, and they stated with the ground beef, it will save families money.
26: I had a guy who wrote me that very upset at me.
0: Hmm.
26: For my attitude and my loudness, which is the frustration of the president when it comes to the what he did with the beef stuff, because
0: right.
26: That was just mind-boggling. I mean, it was just I don't think I got loud about that. It was more laughing because he basically said, "Okay, we want foreign manufacturers to dump their beef at below market prices in the United States," and it's the complete opposite of what he has been promoting. Mm-hmm. He's all over the place here. Mm-hmm. The guy said he was very upset at me for my tone, even though in the end we are right. He actually wrote that. Even though in the end you are right on all of this, he didn't like my tone.
0: Yeah.
26: And I was like, my God. I mean, it's like, what's wrong with people?
27: Well, it's a very simple equation. My question is, why aren't more people outraged about it?
26: Yeah.
27: Or is it a quiet outrage? Are they not willing to vocalize, which, by the way, if you're not willing to vocalize and you have the opportunity to do that, you're not forced to. That's your choice. But the more people who do that, who sit silent when they know something is wrong, then the more we should expect those wrong things to be the rule of the day. We should expect that those types of policies are going to be the policies we live under for generations.
26: And I infuriate, we infuriate people when we say, look, the president lied on tariffs when he said that foreign manufacturers paid them, and Bessent was out there saying, no, they don't.
27: Right.
26: We all know the American public pays for it now.
27: Yeah.
26: We all know.
27: Yeah.
26: Why did the president lie?
27: Well, because he wanted people to think that.
26: Why did he want people to think that? Why would you? Why not just tell the American public the truth? He was out there last week saying, "Well, you're all willing to pay extra for gasoline as long as we can take down Iran."
27: Well, no, he said that about tariffs. People are willing to pay extra.
26: Yeah.
27: People want to pay extra, and it's great because we have all this money coming in. Well, conservatives don't look at this as a positive when the federal government is saying we're doing things to create more revenue.
26: And when Bessent was saying the American public already had the money, the Treasury Department had it, so we had it. And it's like, stop it. Because Bessent has been telling the truth on tariffs.
27: Right.
26: Then he decided not to tell the truth.
27: Right.
26: If it's in your wallet, it's different than being in the Treasury Department.
27: Right.
26: Don't do that. We are Red Eye Radio.
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4: The extreme heat of the past month over much of the nation's southern tier reflected in consecutive days of triple-digit heat in some areas. Now this week in several parts of the region, according to USDA meteorologist Brad Rippey,
5: we are seeing temperatures backing down just ever so slightly early this week.
4: However, the high pressure ridge is expected to re-strengthen by this weekend.
5: And temperatures across the south central United States will start climbing back into the 100 to even 105 to locally 110 degree range.
4: That means continued impact, such as heat stress on cattle and reduced soil moisture affecting crops.
5: The further east you move, though, we have seen some tempering of that heat by afternoon thunderstorms, and the coverage of the thunderstorms has actually expanded a bit this week. But unfortunately, just only so much you can do when those temperatures are climbing into the high 90s to low 100s. Afternoon thunderstorms are providing limited relief, but overall, we continue to lose ground.
4: I'm Rod Bain reporting for the U.S. Department of Agriculture in Washington, D.C.
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0: We are Red Eye Radio. He is Eric Cronin. I'm Gary McNamara. Yeah, looking at the actual chart from the Federal Reserve, the 2026 manufacturing surge arrived as the effective tariff rates fell. And they go, the initial rate was 12.1%, and then he started putting in all the, remember, the exception here, and then you can see when it he's putting in the exceptions, as it starts lowering, the manufacturing starts going up, the industrial production. Then when the Supreme Court finds it unconstitutional, it skyrockets as the effective tariff rate goes down to 7%. Industrial production, it just, it's completely the opposite, goes right up.
1: Yeah.
0: You can see it in the graph.
1: Yeah.
0: Why? Economics.
1: Yep.
0: And you can't change that. Can't change economics.
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0: And he is Eric Carly, and I'm Gary McNamara. 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
0: You know, the entire thing on economics, when we talk about, you know, where we are as a country and socialism, you know, now creeping into the Republican Party, the populist socialism that they're trying to portray as being conservative, just free markets regulated correctly. To me, I go back to the one guy who communicated with us and said, yeah, you guys are right, but I just don't like, you know, the way, you know, you're so frustrated and loud about it. Mm-hmm. Well, we should be frustrated or loud. Mm. When the Republican Party, that has been the party of free markets,
14: yeah,
0: when the Republican Party and the people that vote in it, mm-hmm, start being delusional, mm-hmm, and start believing that, yes, our party can control the economy better than their party can control the economy, you are delving into a economic philosophy that has absolutely destroyed other nations.
14: Yeah. Yeah.
0: And we should be here on Red Eye Radio and other people that really are conservative and free markets and understand economic history and understand economics, which isn't hard. Economics isn't hard. Everyone can understand economics. It's how people respond to incentive. Put that to everything out there and you don't fall for the BS.
14: Yeah. Yeah. I mean, you know, it goes back to what we said since you and I started working together. The people come and go. The ideas remain.
0: Yeah.
14: The ideas, and as you pointed out, I don't know how many times over the years, I wish I had a penny for every time you said it. You can't change economics. People cannot change economics. The government can't change economics. They can manipulate. I look at it this way. I've always looked at it as a track coach can't necessarily

0: economy, the free market, works as the free market is going to work. And when it becomes less free through government intervention, whether it's regulation or tariffs or anything else that the government is going to do, then we pay for it. The consumer pays for it. And when those people are out of office, we keep paying for it. These are the things with that the 9+% in inflation during the Democrat reign there a few years ago is still hurting us today. And because of how inflation works and the economy works, we're still going to be paying the same price. Prices aren't going to come down, with few exceptions. There will be no true deflation unless we get into the Great Depression again. That's the only time we've actually seen true deflation, is in a time when people had no money and could barely feed and house themselves. And so we don't want that to happen. So it's hopefully, and I don't see that happening, will never happen again. But the fact is, what the other side of that equation is, prices will continue to go up from here. Even if we hit the target rate of just 2% inflation, that means prices are still going up. Prices coming down, bringing prices down, should never have been a political promise in 24. It should have been, we're going to expand the economy and give you greater buying power. That's what we want to do. The inflation happened, and there's not much we can do on bringing the prices down to pre-2019 levels. But what we can do is get out of the way with deregulation and give you greater buying power through a stronger economy, and leave it at that. You don't have to. These are promises that were made that were completely unnecessary politically when you've got the reality working for you already. This is the frustration. The frustration is that reality does work for you. Reality works for you because you didn't start this. But when you jump in and then you become leadership, when you are in power, at that point you own it, when you touch it, when you decide you're going to try and change it in any way, that government manipulation is always going to cost you, unless it's deregulation. It's always going to cost the consumer.
1: And part of the frustration is, you know, once, I don't hear it much, but once, well, you guys think you're so smart. No, just the opposite.
0: Right. Yeah.
1: Just the opposite. You've got a significant number of Republicans that just are burying their heads in the sand. Look, Newt Gingrich wrote on this yesterday, just a couple hours ago. Republicans cannot win the affordability argument by telling Americans everything is fine.
0: Yeah, right.
1: What we can do is show them what is changing. Prescription drug prices are falling. Tax relief is putting more money in Americans' pockets. We are working to lower the cost of health care, housing, energy, and unnecessary regulation. There is a real strategy underway to lower cost and rebuild economic growth. Our job is to explain it clearly, honestly, and with the facts people can see in their own lives. It's too late now with the midterms 2 months away.
0: Yeah, right.
1: And that's been our entire point. It's not the political point when you sit there and point, yeah, but, you know, that's an unfair trading practice because we need to put tariffs there. Our point was being honest on economics. You aren't going to become and build yourself a rich nation by tariffing, by putting tariffs on.
0: Right.
1: Because when you make things more expensive, you produce less of it.
0: Yep.
1: That's like gravity.
0: Yep.
1: That has the economic certainty of gravity. And for Republicans to pretend that doesn't exist or ignore it or say, I'm going to just not comment on it because I practice political idolatry towards this particular person, that's on you. And we should be angry about it. And we should be frustrated that Republicans are now more and more every day saying to hell.

0: with free markets.
1: Yeah.
0: And ignoring the reality of free markets versus socialism, which is the worst economic system ever devised, which destroys nations and destroys economic output and destroys people's quality of life, and you pretend it doesn't exist.
1: Right.
0: To sit there and take a hard look at what the Republican Party is doing and how socialism is creeping in and then promoting it as economic justice, that's actually a bigger problem than what the Democrats are doing, because it gives the Democrats the excuse to say, look at what you people are doing.
1: Yeah.
0: You agree with us.
1: Right. It's, you know, this is the door you kick open time and time again that I've seen, you and I have seen, the Republican Party do far too often. It's akin to Newt Gingrich sitting with Nancy Pelosi.
0: Yeah.
1: You need to get with your elected representatives on climate change.
0: I know.
1: Once you do this, I mean, class of 94 Newt Gingrich.
0: Yeah, I know. And then what? Then
1: because it works for you politically. Well, that's basically what he was saying at the one breakfast when he said, hey, Republicans need to kind of get with it.
0: Even if you don't agree with it, we can't fight it.
1: It's the trend, basically, is what he was saying.
0: Yeah. Never forget.
1: I don't give two soups about trends. Almost said the other word.
0: I know. I came close a couple times this week.
1: I don't care about trends. Trends are what send you off the deep end, too. And as a nation, we can't afford it. Look at where the trends got us. Look at what's going on. Take every level of the cost of government out of it. Now, there's necessary roles, and conservatives believe in them. Beyond necessary roles, look at government intervention. And it didn't start with Donald Trump and tariffs.
0: No.
1: In fact, he didn't start tariffs.
0: No.
1: But when you look at the cost of government intervention, add that into the cost of everything. It's absolutely stupid that we're paying what we pay. We shouldn't be paying what we pay for it, because we're the king of the free economy. This is what it should be, except more and more control. There's the problem. If you have any thought that government revenue coming in as a result of the people paying more, your own citizens paying more, if that is your thought, whether it's taxes, tariffs, or anything else, because a tariff is a tax, if you have any thought in that direction, that is not a conservative thought. That is not what the founding fathers intended. And it's not what we should be as a nation.
0: And when you start lying about economics as a political party to promote the populist socialism, which is increasing in popularity in the Republican Party, that, with the long history of Republicans and free markets in the United States, is absolutely immoral.
1: Yeah, it is. The people come and go, but when the two major parties start blending more and more and more and more, we've heard this over the years. Well, they just all blend together, and that was kind of a populist complaint. It is more and more true.
0: It's getting closer, especially on economics.
1: Oh, easily, yeah.
0: We are Red Eye Radio.
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0: We are Red Eye Radio. He's Eric Carly, and I'm Gary McNamara. By the way, Enes Kanter, Freedom, banned from Chicago Sky home games. There's no WNBA ban, but he's banned. Why?
1: Why? What if he changes his mind?
0: He says,
1: oh, no, no, and he wants to wear the same T-shirt the coach wore. Can he get back in? This is what I asked the other day.
0: Well, he's being discriminated against as a woman.
1: Right. How dare you?
0: It's the continuing misogyny of the self-misogyny of the WNBA.
2: Yep.
0: He wore a shirt.
1: Yep.
0: She pointed him out.
1: Yeah.
0: The player did.
1: Yeah. Yeah.

0: We are Red Eye Radio. He is Eric Carly, and I'm Gary McNamara. All right, here's the audio cut everybody's referring to about Tallarico and what he said back in 2020in a Zoom meeting with the Austin Sierra Club activist, all right, on capitalism, white supremacy, and climate change. Here we go.
1: Yeah, and I am so thankful that you asked this question, and also thankful that young activists have really drawn the link between climate change and white supremacy and capitalism in our country. And I think only ending the ways that all three of those oppressive systems work together, are we going to be able to begin the process of dismantling them?
0: By the way, Mark Cuban talking about how Tallarico would be. Mark Cuban's lost it. By the way, if there's any evidence that billionaires can be clueless on economics, they may have made a lot of money, but clueless on economics, Cuban is the most perfect example.
2: Yeah,
0: it really is.
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0: And he is Eric Harley, and I'm Gary McNamara. 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Yes, audio is coming out as we knew it would from the radicals running on the Democrats. Well, excuse me, the Democrat radicals running.
13: Yeah, or we just can start calling them Democrats. Assume that they're radical. Yeah.
0: Abdul El-Sayed, this was an unearthed video that came out the other day on the American Dream. Are you ready?
13: Okay.
0: Okay, here we go.
13: All right.
19: See, contrary to what we're taught, that we are the land of opportunity where anyone with a dollar and a dream can make it. In fact, too few people have that first dollar. Economic data shows us that if you want to achieve the American dream, well, you should move to Canada.
0: There you go. By the way, don't read. He's reading that.
13: Yeah.
0: That's not, unless he sounds like that. But first off, a dollar and a dream, I believe that's a lottery advertisement.
13: Yeah, it sounds like it. You were saying that during the break, and I was like, no, I think you're right.
0: I think it's a lottery advertisement. A dollar and a dream.
13: Yeah.
0: And you.
13: Yeah.
0: I mean, and if that's your American dream, because I love the polls that don't define, for example, what is the American dream? Because there's a poll that was taken here. I think we talked about it around 4th of July. It was a America 250 poll.
13: Yeah.
0: About only a third of the public feel the American dream.
13: Mm.
0: The belief that if you work hard, you'll get ahead will still holds true today. Half say that while the American dream once held true, it does not anymore. Few, only 15%, say the American dream has never been true. These findings are consistent with previous Wall Street Journal, NORC polls, in which 31% of adults in 2025 and 34% in 24 said the American dream still holds true. If you work hard, you'll get ahead. Well, you will.
13: That actually is just a very basic principle on how it works.
0: Yeah. I mean, if you work hard.
13: Yeah.
0: Now, what's the definition of work hard? You know, because, you know, you see it all the you're seeing it even more frequently now. Democrats coming out and saying, well, our parents, all they had to do was work one job.
20: Dad was home at 5:05 every day.
0: Yeah. Right. And it's like my father, I'll never forget. He goes, what the hell are they talking about? The good old days.
13: Yeah.
0: He goes, please. I was living in the good old days. I was working three jobs to support a family.
13: Mm-hmm. Yeah, my dad always worked. He was working a second job at least.
0: And this is in the 1950s when things were booming. They got married. My parents got married in the early 50s, which was one of the biggest boom time ever. But they wanted a family, built a house. And the house, you know, while he was working at times, He was always almost working the first 10, 15 years, like two jobs. At times, he was working three jobs, one full-time and two part-time jobs.
13: Yeah.
0: And at the same time, when he was doing that, at night, very late at night, helped build the foundation of our first house, which I don't think contractors would allow today. probably the city inspections wouldn't allow that.
13: Right.
0: I'm going to build the basement and foundation and really help to do that, and then you guys can build the rest of it. Doesn't work the same way these days, does it?
13: No, it does not. My wife's stepfather, God rest his soul, Curtis, back in 1979, worked his 8-to-5 job as he was rebuilding his house after it was wiped out after a tornado.
0: Yeah.
13: He said he needed help on a couple of things. I think it was electrical. I think he got some help with plumbing, and then he told me he got some help with lifting the materials up for the roofing, but he did the roofing himself. So he basically with his own hands, and his boss was telling him, you can take 6 months off. We'll find something, you know, a way to get you, you know, to help you. It takes some time off to start. He goes, no, I'll do it in the evening. The tornado happened on April 10th. This is 1979, and he worked throughout the summer to get this house built and did it mostly himself. And, you know, that's the reason I chuckled when you asked, what's the definition of working hard? It really, for a lot of people, I don't know that it's even generational anymore, but for a lot of people, it's, oh, wait a minute, I can't work remotely. Well, that's hard. I have to get dressed and get in my car. I have to brush my hair. I can't work in my pajamas. What?
0: Yes. I have to go in to a place of employment. Yeah. I have to get there.
13: Right.
0: You know, so, I mean, now, number one, that's not my definition of an American dream. The belief if you work hard, you'll get ahead.
13: No.
0: You know, I mean, I believe that I would, but it's not just working hard. It's understanding where the opportunities are.

0: your definition of success is. You know, when you talk about, you know, when we talk about American Dream or success or anything else, success can be different levels. My brother, before he passed, had his house paid for. He retired at 62, had his house paid for, had his vehicle paid for, had a lot of money in the bank, and that was his level of success.
1: But that's not my American Dream. My American Dream, nothing had to do with professional success.
0: No,
1: the American dream was to continue to be in a land where I'm free.
0: No, it's measuring all the opportunities.
1: Right.
0: That are out there. And also, it would be if you're going to have a dream, it would be maximizing those opportunities to whatever level of success.
1: However, I go to the level before. It's simply freedom. Mm-hmm. And what I do with that freedom is up to me to do that.
0: Yeah, but we're making the same point.
1: Yeah, it's exactly. I'm just moving one step beyond before that.
0: Right.
1: Which is,
0: going further in my American Dream than you are.
1: If you don't have freedom, then it's tough to maximize all the opportunities that you have. But with the freedom also comes the property rights. But if you decide that you are going to try to get a job and you're going to work like crazy to work in, DEI, gender classification basket weaving, you can work as hard as you want. You're probably not going to succeed or make a lot of money in that.
0: What gender a basket?
1: The point is, it's freedom and what you decide to do with it, but it's the freedom. And I know it's like the stupid ones, you know. Well, let's find out who's happier. That's not how I judge. I don't judge happiness the same way you do. Well, the people that are happy are the people that get taken care of completely. Well, that's not my definition of happy. My definition of happy is freedom. And I know, because I know that freedom will give me long-term happiness, even though I understand there will be periods of unhappiness and challenges in between.
0: I have a question.
1: Yes.
0: If weaving were a sport, hear me out. The Women's Basket Weavers Association.
1: I should have said underwater.
0: Underwater Basket Weaving Association. Would they eventually have to allow men?
1: Well, weren't men better basket weavers because of the dexterity of their fingers? I'm making this crap up as I go along.
0: We're trying to argue like weavers. Democrats. Dennis Weaver was a pretty good male weaver.
1: Yes.
0: That's all I got.
1: But I mean, but that's the whole point too. And I go, what's the belief if you work hard? Because that's pretty subjective, isn't it? Is it my father's working hard?
0: Right.
1: I'll tell you this. As much as I have a good work ethic, it never approached my father's.
0: Well, I'll say this. Same thing.
1: And I worked a lot, I tried to find jobs that I liked, and thank goodness, not every job, but I tried to find jobs that I found tolerable. My father would do things that I just would not believe were tolerable, and he'd just work his butt off doing it everywhere, not just in his profession, in his personal life. The things that he took care of, he could take care of at home, the car that he rebuilt engines. Yeah. I mean, he would, the plumbing's gone. I'm going to put a new line in. Mm-hmm. He did things that I would never think of doing. Mm-hmm. So his working hard was not just working at something. It was the ideas and the knowledge he had in his head that was so expansive, he no doubt was going to be a success, because he could do almost anything he wanted to do.
0: The first house that they bought, my parents bought, was in San Antonio, for our friends in San Antonio, over in the Adams Hill area, Rainbow Hills area. And so he decided the back patio was too small. So he was going to add on to it. And it was like, I'm like, you're doing what? Why are you doing that? You know? And then the other day, here I am, my indoor tool closet, I decided to organize it a little bit. It took me all of probably 45 minutes, if maybe. And half of that was me standing there thinking.

0: And then I came out of the closet and I went down the hall and I was wondering why my family didn't celebrate my achievement. All I did is move a few things around it. And for a couple hours, I'm going, well, it's got to be coming. They're throwing me a surprise party because I did a lot of work on this, you know, little closet where I've just moved a few things around. Oh, my gosh, it looks great. And I stood there looking at it. I went back and opened the door and looked at it again. And I'm wondering why my family isn't celebrating. And then I'm thinking of all my dad's accomplishments that I went and laid down.
1: Well, I talked about my dad. I'll always remember my dad being furious at my grandfather.
0: Yeah.
1: My grandfather, he had to be in his 80s,
0: yeah.
1: early 80s.
0: Yeah.
1: And he had just gotten surgery.
0: Mm.
1: And we pull up into his driveway. It's January or February. It's a snowstorm. There's the hood of his car opened. He just got out of the hospital the day before. My father gets out and goes, Dad, what the hell are you doing? He goes, I got problems. A carburetor here. He goes, get in the house. Yeah. You just got out of the hospital yesterday.
0: Yeah.
1: He had, and my grandfather worked as a machinist and then realized he could compete. Remember, I told you my grandfather was a Democrat, but he looked at the union in the shop he was at and said, I can undersell these guys because of the inefficiencies of the union. He went and built his own machine shop in the garage in the backyard, and that became his business. And he actually took away a ton of business from those companies that were inefficient.
0: Right.
1: That was my grandfather.
0: Right, because he could get more done one person than the unions could as a group.
1: In the small company that he was at. It wasn't a large manufacturer, but it was a small. But so he built his own company.
0: Mm-hmm.
1: I mean, that kind of work ethic. So what does working hard mean? That's a pretty relative phrase now compared to my grandfather or my father.
0: Yeah.
1: And the work ethic that they had.
0: Right.
1: That so many had. And they were so talented at so many different things, Eric.
0: Yeah.
1: They could do cars, plumbing, woodwork.
0: You know why?
1: Anything they could do.
0: Because they had to.
1: Because they had to.
0: They had to.
1: Yep.
0: You didn't have a guy you could call or an app. You could just click the button, you know, and then have people calling you left and right that wanted to help you, you know, and bidding on the job.
1: For me, I feel helpless today. I've got the pool guy coming over because I got a small leak in a pipe. I don't want it to affect the vacuum. And it's like, you got to make sure you make it today. He's like, well, I got to make it today because I'm out of town. I go, I'm going to be out of town, too. And I can't go out of town unless this is fixed.
0: Right.
1: So I'm dependent on someone else. My father would simply go, let me go and get all this stuff. I'm like, I'm not going to touch this. I can't.
0: Right.
1: I can't do this with the valves and the sealing of the whole pool system. I mean, it's the vacuum that makes the whole thing run. I'm like, I've never done this before, and they can do it in 45 minutes and be gone.
0: Mm-hmm.
1: I'd be out there for 3 weeks.
0: Mm. Yeah.
1: With still got a leak. Still got a leak.
0: Yeah.
1: We are Red Eye Radio.
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1: We are Red Eye Radio. He's Eric Carlin. I'm Gary McNamara. Here's the thought.
0: Huh?
1: The House, all the Republicans in the House, and you got a couple of Democrats. I think about eight of eventually Democrats voted for the final bill.
0: Right.
1: To reject socialism in any form.
0: Any form.
1: Any form. In any form. Now, if we try to hold them to that, can they come back because it was non-binding and say, yeah, but it was a non-binding vote?
0: I'm sure they will. I'm sure.
1: I saw that and I went, is that they're out?
0: When I see the word resolution, what you're trying to do is you're trying to get the other side to be on record.
1: Exactly.
0: But the problem is you're also putting yourself on record at a time when your party is taking ownership in companies.
1: Right. Because you didn't.
0: And foreign entities.
1: You didn't say we're against socialism. You said
0: any kind.
1: Any form of socialism.
0: Right.
1: Oh, man. I mean,
0: now you've that's a pretty big mountain that you've created.
1: And I like that they did it, though.
0: That's great.
1: I'm happy they did it. Will they hold themselves to that in any form?
0: They were looking to put Democrats on record We're putting them on record.

0: We are Red Eye Radio. He is Eric Cronin. I'm Gary McNamara. And before we get to the meat and potatoes portion of the show, the protein and high carb part, this little audio cut here from AOC yesterday that TMZ was following her.
1: Oh, yeah.
0: My God.
1: Yeah.
0: TMZ must be desperate.
1: Right.
0: Here we go.
1: All right.
2: I gotta ask, would you ever date a conservative? Is that anything you'd ever entertain?
3: I have to say it's probably not.
0: I'm the single guy, so I have no shot with her. And, you know, I was thinking with Jasmine Crockett being unemployed, maybe I'd have a shot, you know, being three blocks in her district still.
1: Yeah, right.
0: I don't even know whether she's married or not.
1: Or you could just hang out with your cat.
0: Wow, yeah. I didn't think about that. That third option
1: seems the best. If you want to hang out with something that's unpredictable and then just goes off for no reason, you already have a cat, dude.
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2: 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Wow, well, the president said it yesterday. 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
2: Wow. Trump said it.
1: Yeah?
2: Yeah. I couldn't care less about forcing Iran to accept a deal.
1: Mm-hmm.
2: That's not why he's doing any of this.
1: Yeah,
2: it should have been from day one, unconditional surrender. It seems like that's where he is heading now. But he emphasized it. Donald Trump said Tuesday night that he was not interested in forcing Iran to agree to a deal to end the war. And questioned why the Iranian people were not rising up against their government after U.S. forces completed a fresh round of strikes.
1: Yeah. Well, it's, you know, I've always wondered, I don't even know if I could call it a theory. I mean, I guess it could be a theory. I don't know how subscribed I am to the theory, but it would make sense that after the initial bombing that kills the Ayatollah, you go in, you wait to see what intel can bring you, what Mossad intel can bring you, what the U.S. intel can bring you, as to who's left, who's in charge, what the pecking order will be. And that is going to take a minute. And I'm wondering if they've learned something new, or I would be more inclined to subscribe to the next theory, and that would be what Politico wrote about the other day. And it's Politico. Yeah, I know, they're left. But they're talking about Republicans that basically are just not happy with the performance on Iran when it comes to the president, and that it is a domestic pressure coming from the president just a couple of months, 2 months now from the election. So, or maybe a combination of both. The intel is probably, you know, more and more every day you gather more, and you're going to have to at some point make a decision on what you're going to do. And it is about regime change. It is about taking down whoever is in charge, taking them out. And I don't know what happens next, but at some point you've got to get control of their uranium. And again, I think that's, you know, down the road a bit. But the fact that we started striking them again this past weekend, just days ago, the fact that he's talking a different game now, it stands to reason they've got new intel that tells them this could be, you know, this could be doable. Or there's a new strategy that says, you know what, we just need to keep pounding them until they do give.
2: Well,
1: I can't tell you.
2: Yeah. I think part of it's an acceptance of the fact that this cannot go away before the midterms.
1: Yeah.
2: So you might as well do what you wanted to do from the beginning.
1: Right.
2: You know, when you got the memorandum of understanding, I don't think there's a Republican out there that looked at that and said, my God, if you would have told me in February, this is what you were going to agree to, which would have refunded Iran.
1: Yeah.
2: That was pure panic from the administration just trying to get any deal so Trump could say, see, I'm a deal maker and I stopped it, when actually, as we called it earlier, it was a George Costanza negotiation. You had negotiated backwards stuff you already had before the war. You were negotiating less than what you had before the war. Mm-hmm. And it didn't cut it anywhere in the Republican Party. And it was done because they were trying to end it, you know, at least, you know, 3 or 4 months before before the midterms. Now, knowing that it's not probably going to end, you can't come to a deal, because, you know, one of the things out there right now, whether it's the trade deal with Canada, I mean, one of the things is, you know, Carney refused it because he realizes that he believes it could hurt not having a deal with Canada, could hurt the Republicans in the midterm and hurt Trump. Hmm. And that's what his goal is. And the goal of the Iranians is to wait out Trump till after the midterms and, you know, and have, you know, Democrat leadership in, which they believe the Democrat leadership will do anything to appease the Iranian regime, because they already have, as we mm-hmm. know, with Biden and Obama, they did. Mm-hmm. They actually gave them, you know, cash. So the fact is, you might as well go for what you want to do without getting, you know, ground.

0: the current price of gasoline, and it's not going to move much either way, then accomplish the mission. Move on with the mission.
1: Accomplish the mission, and if you want to go down in history as a president, what would be remembered if you brought, if you were the one that initiated the destruction of Iran that brought peace to the Middle East?
0: And,
1: so
0: you just mentioned something, the Abraham Accords and everything else, because all of those neighboring nations, and I said this months ago, but it bears repeating here, going with what you said on that, and that is, if they lose trust in you, if they lose trust in the Trump administration, then that starts to fall apart. That starts to erode. The path that I think he probably set in front of them when he made that trip to the Middle East before bombing Iran. He made the trip to the Middle East. He did not go to Israel on that trip. There was a very clear mission for that trip. And I would believe that if they believe you're not going to accomplish this, that you're just, for whatever reason, for domestic political reasons, you're not going to move forward with this mission, that you're just kind of going to give up, that you lose that chance to keep them at the table. And that's not something that's just one more part of it. And I think right now the balance is they're looking at it, and probably their internals are showing, you know, you're going to have to accomplish this mission one way or the other. So move forward, do that, be consistent in that effort.
1: Your goal to get the substance, and for this president, the legacy.
0: Yes.
1: In the history books.
0: Yes.
1: You get both.
0: And it's a legacy because that belongs to all.
1: Right.
0: If you think about it, that would the benefit of that legacy spreads to all three nations across the world.
1: Right. But no, I meant the legacy for the president.
0: No, that's what I was saying.
1: Right.
0: His legacy, the essence of that legacy, it benefits all three nations.
1: Yeah, Percy, I don't care about the legacy. I care about the substance of what you get, which would be peace in the Middle East.
0: That's exactly what I was saying.
1: Yeah. Yeah. We are Red Eye Radio.
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1: We are Red Eye Radio, and he's our calling. I'm Gary McNamara. Yeah, so I wasn't, in the last discussion, I was not responding to you or disagreeing with you. I was talking specifically about Trump wanting a legacy of peace in the Middle East that he gets the credit for.
0: Which he's all about.
1: Right.
0: He can get all the credit for it. And ultimately, and I think we were saying the same thing, right? But
1: right.
0: If he gets that and all free nations are not under the thumb or threat, I guess, of the Iranian regime,
1: right.
0: That's a win-win for everybody.
1: Well, he would deserve it.
0: Oh,
1: I'm not criticizing him.
0: If you want to talk about the Nobel Peace Prize, I mean, you and I don't put credibility into Nobel.
1: But if they had
0: any credibility, then this would be it if he is to accomplish this goal.
1: You know who they would give it to?
0: Obama?
1: No, whoever became president of a free Iran.
0: Yeah. Oh, yeah,
1: That's who would get it.
0: Yes. Like, yeah, no, that's it. I mean, that's just the way they operate. But if there were a true peace award, then he would qualify for that if this goal is accomplished.
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20: From ABC News, I'm Chuck Severson. What's confronting you from the sky and on the road this Labor Day weekend? Starting with ABC News forecaster Samara Theodore, says things look pretty nice in the northeast, mild but very stormy in the southeast.
21: As you head through your Saturday, be prepared for afternoon thunderstorms to really just sweep from Kentucky all the way to the Carolinas. We could see some flash flooding on the road, so be very mindful of that. Then tomorrow, this threat shifts farther south into the low country. Places like Savannah, Georgia, Charleston, all in the bullseye for damaging wind, flash flooding, and some hail.
20: TSA expecting to screen more than 17 million people at airports like Newark, where ABC's Morgan Norwood is.
22: The road trip definitely going to cost you more. The national average for a gallon of gas is above $4. It's sitting right at $4.12, up nearly a dollar from last Labor Day. Diesel just hit an all-time record as well at $5.85 a gallon. And if you're wondering where everyone is headed, here, New York, Seattle, Orlando, and Boston, topping AAA's list of domestic destinations.
20: Dramatic rescues 10 days after the Nepal floods. ABC's Markets Moore.
23: Officials said that a woman was rescued at a house, while elsewhere in the region, the Prime Minister's office says a man was pulled out alive from a hydropower tunnel. 500 others are believed to be trapped in various tunnels in the region. Officials say more than 1,300 people were killed and nearly 5,000 remain missing. Since the August 26th disaster, more than 13,000 people have been rescued.
20: Newly arrived in Moscow for talks to try to end the Russia-Ukraine war, U.S. diplomat Steve Witkoff and President Trump's son-in-law, Jared Kushner. After the mistrial declared in the Massachusetts trial of Lindsey Clancy, the mother who admitted to killing her three children, she's back in a state mental hospital. Her lawyer had claimed postpartum psychosis. Sentenced to 60 days in jail, former Kentucky Governor Matt Bevin for repeatedly failing to provide financial records in a child support case. Judge says after 30 days, he could get out. You're listening to ABC News.
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20: The once powerful Philadelphia labor leader John Dougherty is sprung from prison after a commutation by President Trump. In Philadelphia, ABC's Chad Pradelli.
5: Dougherty was found guilty of bribery and stealing $600,000 from the International Brotherhood of Electrical Workers in 2024. A judge sentenced him to 6 years in federal prison, 85% of which he would have had to serve as a minimum. Johnny Dock was a power broker within the Democratic Party and led the union for 3 decades.
20: After a tropical storm, a mudslide has killed one person, left several others missing, and damaged houses in eastern China. A surveillance video of an animal attack in a parking lot has gone viral. The victim, Zach Howard in Lebanon, New Hampshire, says it bit his foot and hung onto his leg before he fought it off. But what was it?
7: Just it looked with the tail, and it kind of had that orange underbelly. Like, it was 100% a fox in my mind.
20: Law enforcers and fish and game officers trying to find the animal. No blood was lost, but Howard's had several rounds of rabies shots afterward. They remembered Dolly Parton and her music in her hometown, Knoxville, Tennessee, yesterday, not with a procession, but a parade. C.J. McCullough, one of the parade organizers.
24: You could just feel the grief locally in Knoxville, and we felt like we really needed a place to grieve and celebrate and just honor her legacy.
20: The parade included music, dancing, and puppets in Dolly Parton's likeness. Chuck Sievertson, ABC News.
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2: 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Gary McNamara and Eric Harley talk about everything from politics to social issues and news of the day Whether you're up late or you're just starting your day, welcome to the show from the Relief Factor Studios. This is Red Eye Radio.
0: All across America, we are Red Eye Radio. He is Eric Harley, and I'm Gary McNamara. Good morning. Welcome. This was really interesting yesterday. This was in the Toronto Sun.
1: All right.
0: Canada's standard of living has largely stagnated, falling farther behind the United States. Now, this isn't like in the last couple of months.
1: Mm-hmm.
0: This is since 2014. Now, the Fraser Institute, which is a conservative think tank, probably most well-known here in the United States for putting out every year the wait times to get medical treatment in Canada. You know, to go see a specialist, whatever. You know, I've told the story about how the, and I used to like my old doctor a lot. I mean, I really, you know, liked my primary doctor. But the organization that, you know, that the medical group that owned all of them closed everything down in DFW. Everything. And so... my doctor, who is a few months, my old doctor, who is a few months older than I am, you know, I can't find him. He hasn't started practicing, and you know, I had appointments coming up, prescriptions to be refilled, and don't know, you know, how to find a new primary doctor, and I did, and find a new primary doctor. I could have made the appointment the next day. Or the next working day that he was working. But I was in within a week to my new primary doctor. And, you know, recommended me to a specialist just because they're doing, you know, they do the whole new workup on you because they want to see yourself. You know, so I have to do the, you know, the heart specialist, get the EKG and everything else. I have no problems, folks. I want to make that clear. Could have gone in by next Monday, but I'll be out of town. So I did it the next Monday, but no problem. They had all days next week where I could go in to a specialist like that to get it done. Everything was done so quickly. I mean, it was unbelievable. I was telling you off the air. I wasn't even going to bring this up until I saw this article. Just like, it's just done so quickly here. You get the stuff that you want, you know, boom, boom, boom, boom, boom. And when you see the wait times for specialists in Canada, at times, but that's what the Fraser Institute is known for. The Fraser Institute also found the sharpest decline occurred post 2014, meaning during the decade the Justin Trudeau government was in power. The gap in living standards. Now we know this because when did it come out, Eric? About 6 months ago. Remember that Mississippi. There isn't any state that isn't doing better than Canada, including. You know, Mississippi, they always thought Mississippi is
1: right, the okay, poor state. Yeah.
0: It's the poor state. Mississippi is doing better than any Canadian province. The gap in living standards between Canada and the U.S. has more than doubled over the past quarter century, with Canada increasingly lagging behind the U.S., according to the new study. The study compared real inflation-adjusted GDP per person in Canada to the United States, a widely accepted measure of the standard of living in both countries from 1999 to 2024. It found in 1999, real GDP per person in Canada was, I'll round it off, $48,000 compared to $59,000 in the United States in constant Canadian dollars, a gap of almost $11,000. By 2024, the gap had increased to $23,000, $59,000 in Canada, $83,000 in the United States. The study noted the steepest decline started in 2014 when Canada's real GDP per person as a share of the U.S. economy fell from 83.1% in that year to 71.5% in 2024. This reflects the fact per person GDP growth in Canada largely stagnated during this time while growth continued in the United States at a strong pace.
6: From 2014 to 2024, GDP per person in Canada grew at just 3.2% compared to 20.1% in the United States. Despite some early hopes prior to 2024, Canada has made virtually no economic progress relative to the United States and has instead fallen further behind where it stood at the turn of the century. It's absolutely clear Canadian policymakers have failed to create an environment where we can prosper, said Jake Fuss, the co-author of the study for the Fraser Institute. Remember, this is a Canadian think tank. This is a Toronto Sun reporting this. Squandering the Canadian Century, Part 1. Author of the study, Squandering the Canadian Century, Part 1, Comparing Economic Performance in Canada to the United States. The study found the Canadian economy lagging behind the U.S. in numerous other areas. For example, in 2010, the earliest year of comparable data, inflation-adjusted median employment income was $6,000 higher in the United States than in Canada, which increased to $8,000 by 2024. From 1994 to 2024, Canada experienced a decline in private sector employment as a share of total employment from 81.2% to 78.5%, meaning the public sector grew faster than the private sector, while in the U.S. the reverse happened. Private sector employment increased 85.8% to 86.5%. So there you go.
0: All right.
6: From 2025, labor productivity, the ability of an economy to transfer raw materials and other inputs into goods and services, which is a key driver of economic growth, more than doubled in the U.S. compared to Canada, increasing by 67.9% in the United States compared to 26.7% in Canada. Canada also experienced a rapid decline in business investment in Canada relative to the U.S. from 2017 to 2024, another key driver of productivity, falling from nearly 90 cents per worker for every dollar invested in the U.S. to 54 cents. So there you go. It should be noted that while the GDP per capita is the best, per capita is the most common tool used to determine a country standard of living, critics say it fails to capture the quality of life experienced by the average person. Sorry, the quality of life is the money I have in my pocket. They're going to say, you know, because they have free health care. Well, right. Fraser Institute's going to go, yeah, but what about waiting times? If you can't get in.
0: Well, if you say free, but also it's not really accessible in the way that it needs to be needed. It needs to be used, rather. If you need something serious, the wait times go up. If you're healthy, it's free, and you can go around telling your friends, hey, it's all free, until you actually need something that's serious, and the waiting times start to go up. That's not access to health care. That's access to a waiting line.
6: Yeah. So there you go. Well, it's a warning for this embrace of socialism.
0: Yeah.
6: It was weird yesterday. You saw the two Democrats crossed over to move that bill forward. Then I think more Democrats jumped on it at the end for the final vote to say no part of socialism is good. No part of socialism is good at the same time.
0: Right. The resolution vote yesterday.
6: Right. Yeah. That at the same time, I saw this from Jacob Perry, a senior advisor to various Republican campaigns, saying, I spent 20 years electing Republicans. Donald Trump is America's first socialist president. The government owns stakes in over 30 companies now. The biggest share of our only rare earth miner, veto power over U.S. steel, and now a third of the Venezuelan oil venture. And we talked about this yesterday, the split that you're seeing in the Republican Party.
0: Right.
6: And it's real.
0: It's a growing concern.
6: Yeah. So it was the same day. I think he wrote that on that day because of the Congress coming out.
0: Yeah, for the vote.
6: because Republicans came out and said, we're completely against socialism.
0: Yeah.
6: Totally against it. Well.
0: Nope. You know, and that's it. It's about the ideas and the actions of government and the people in government. It's not about the people.
6: Yeah.
0: Your actions define you.
6: Did you see, too, that I think the numbers came out yesterday. It was the most expensive August for gasoline for any August in our history.
0: Right. That first week of August used to be, I don't know if it still is, one of the busiest driving seasons because parents get their last vacation with their kids in that first week of August before school goes back. I don't know if that's still the case, but then the driving season ends, and think about that. Typically what you see is demand goes down, right? And that will be the case up until mid to late November.
6: I mean, holidays. I saw it started coming down a little bit here the last week.
0: Right.
6: We were down.
0: That's probably the settlement. I don't know. I haven't looked at the forces behind it.
6: But up north, though.
0: Yeah.
6: They don't start school for another week.
0: Yeah.
6: So it depends on where you are in the country. Mm-hmm. But by the time everybody's back in school, it's supposed to come down. We'll see whether it comes down.
0: Yeah, because usually it's Labor Day.
6: Because of supply and demand.
0: Yeah, usually it's Labor Day before that happens. Yep. And then you'll see a spike around Thanksgiving and then later around Christmas for a week or two. But and then we have to think about, speaking of our friends in the north, heating oil.
6: Yeah, yeah. You start switching over.
0: Mm-hmm.
6: When I'm back in a couple of weeks, it's like when I was back, what was it, last week, the week before? I said, well, no more shorts when I come back in late September.
0: Yeah. Yeah.
6: It'll be cold.
0: Right.
6: But for the first time ever, the national average for regular gasoline stayed above $4 per gallon every single day of August. The national average hovered around $4.05 to $4.09 per gallon through the end of the month, eclipsing the previous August record of roughly $3.94 from 2024. That's why the president was so passionate about the Venezuelan thing. Again, you know, he was trying to make it seem like there was an immediate impact, and there's not going to be an immediate impact of that, as we now know, and, you know, because that's years away.
0: Right.
6: You know, Ted Cruz was talking about that yesterday, and I saw Glenn Beck say the president called him yesterday, not understanding why Republicans aren't, you know, jumping on this and promoting it like crazy.
0: Hmm. Yeah.
6: And it's like, what can I say? I mean, there's so many, you announce something, but how close are we to it? Even if you're for the United States taking equity part ownership in a foreign company.
0: Yeah.
6: You know, because that's the problem that he has with his own populace, as we have said, that you're going to have the populace come out and say, why is the U.S. government taking equity in a foreign oil company instead of bolstering American oil companies and the withdrawal of oil here that will help American workers?
0: Right.
6: You know, first it's meat. First he's saying we're going to let Europe dump meat, you know, into the United States, which ticked off farmers here.
0: And it's not even good meat.
6: It's European meat, exactly.
0: And if you don't eat your meat, you can't have your pudding.
6: Right.
0: How can you have your pudding if you don't eat your meat?
6: And then this, where it's just like, you know, there is no, even the problem is not just the socialist aspect of it. It's the populist aspect of it, where the president said, my only goal is to create jobs in the United States, even if it raises prices.
0: Right.
6: Well, these are two things in the last 2 weeks that are completely the opposite of what you've been promoting. That's a huge problem.
0: Yeah.
6: We are Red Eye Radio.
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1: We are Red Eye Radio. He is Eric Cronin. I'm Gary McNamara. House Minority Leader Hakeem Jeffries said he was blindsided after two Democrats defected and joined the Republicans to force a vote on a resolution condemning socialism. In a 210-208 vote, Democrat Representatives Dan Golden and Marie Glusenkamp Perez joined the Republicans to advance a resolution. Later on Tuesday, the House adopted the resolution 220-192-2. So,
0: yeah,
1: the House on Tuesday adopted a resolution to denounce socialism in all its forms.
0: That's right.
1: Well, so we're going to become a completely, totally free market economy?
0: I'm sure that's going to happen starting tomorrow.
1: In a political message exercise ahead of the November elections, of course, what it is, because that's what you want. You want them on record. The House adopted a resolution in a 220-192-2 vote with eight Democrats voting with the Republicans in favor. Two Democrats were present. GOP leader scheduled the vote after Democrat primary voters embraced a number of Democratic socialist candidates. Republicans connected those wins to their own push to pass President Trump's signature voting regulations bill, the Save America Act. The resolution also reaffirms our support for legislation that has been stalled for months in the Senate, where it lacks even a simple majority to support. Mm-hmm. Jeffries flipped out and cracked down on Representative Golden and Marie Perez. The decision by two of our colleagues to blindside the entire House Democrat caucus and join with the Republican majority to pass a procedural vote on the brink of failing represents a significant breach of trust. It necessitates a serious response, and we have asked the Committee on Caucus Rules to take this up in short order, whatever that means.
0: Whatever. Whatever.
1: We're going to... All right. Well, so the Republicans on record now. Mm-hmm. They're on record to get rid of socialism in all forms. All forms.
0: All
1: not
0: forms.
1: Some forms. All forms.
0: Ownership of companies. Ownership of foreign entities.
1: All forms. We're going to hold you to it.
0: That's right.
1: Why? Because you said it and you voted on it.
0: That's right.
1: You're against socialism in all forms.
0: And no more socialist security. That ends tomorrow. Sorry, seniors, you're on your own. Get a job.
1: Well, I mean, the thing that you know, the idea, because Democrats use it all the time, that socialism really isn't true.
0: No, it's you pay into it. It's more of a Ponzi scheme. But
1: right. Socialism is more moral.
0: Yeah, exactly.
1: I'm just having fun.
0: It's a pyramid scheme. Sorry for you on the bottom. You know,
1: it's not socialism.
0: Like me, who's going to age into it. In the year 2032, no joke, that's when I age into it. Dang it. Missed it by a month.
1: Well, as long as I get...
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6: And I'm Gary McNamara. He is Eric Harley. Ted Cruz. Yeah. Is he running? 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
6: All right, so we've been talking about, we said yesterday we've talked about the Democrats and just the insanity of the Democrats, and we talked about the challenges that the Republicans have, and the challenges they have are quite serious. Mm-hmm. It's not talked about a lot. We've talked about it. We've received criticism, but we're not wrong here. The populist socialist of the Republican Party cannot be allowed to continue with what they've been doing.
7: Right.
6: And we talked about who will challenge that in 2028. And we said, will Ted Cruz? Will, you know, Ramaswamy? Because when you have both J.D. Vance and the president talking about taking equity and ownership shares in large AI companies as the United States under the president has taken equity in 30 different companies and now wishes to take it with a third of a foreign company. Whether he can do it or not, I don't know. I mean, I still haven't seen anybody talk about the legalities of that situation. Here's Ted Cruz on his podcast. You ready for this?
7: All right,
6: here we go. Listen to this. This is really the first direct criticism in a soft way of the, and I say soft way because wait to see how he ends it. In a soft way by a major Republican politician.
7: Okay.
6: Besides Rand Paul.
7: Yeah. Well, okay.
6: And here we go.
8: So the textbook definition of socialism is government ownership or control of the means of production or distribution in an economy. At the end of the day,
9: Bingo. If
8: we end up with the federal government having equity shares, ownership stakes in the biggest companies of America, that is socialism. It is the definition of socialism. And there's a combination of, number one, you look at what China does, where the Chinese government and every company in China has what's called the golden share. And the golden share gives them the ability to control the companies. It makes every company an arm of the government. That ain't good. I don't want every company in America to be an arm of the federal government. And you may think it's great when it's Donald Trump. But you know what? Donald Trump is not going to be the last president. And it ain't nearly that great if it's President Elizabeth Warren or President AOC or whatever communist comes next. And so I think it is a very, very dangerous proposition. And I'll tell you, President Trump and I have discussed this multiple times. What I am urging him to do is to take these equity positions that they have taken and before he leaves office, put them directly into the Trump accounts of 70 million kids. Transfer them out of the federal government. And send them to the children
6: of America. There you go. Now, that's the problem when you get involved in it is you've just weakened those companies when you sell those shares.
7: Yeah.
6: That equity.
7: Right. And you can't really transfer it into those. It would have to be cash funds. You can't transfer ownership shares because you wouldn't want those ownership shares. The shares will go up and down. And you don't want that volatility. So you would have to sell those shares
6: right,
7: and convert them to cash to put them in those funds.
6: I think that's what he was saying. I think that's what Ted Cruz means. Yeah.
7: Because, you know, that's great, except you've already opened the door.
6: Yeah.
7: And I don't know. It is different. They would have to, you know, the next communist leader, as he points out, whether it's Warren or AOC or whoever, would have to go through what Trump went through, but they would politically have the backing, theoretically, of a number of people, probably not diehard Trump fans, but certainly some independents who were okay with it would look at it and go, well, it's okay, and they would have a political leverage that you've already given them that doesn't go away by undoing what you've done.
6: Right.
7: That would be the only concern. I know what he's saying. Get out of it before you get out and then do something good with those funds. That's fine, except you've already opened the door.
6: But that's the first direct criticism of Trump.
7: Yeah, from anybody from on Capitol Hill. Yeah.
6: From a major Republican politician.
7: Yeah.
6: That's the
7: first. I'm sorry, from a Republican on Capitol Hill.
6: From a Republican on Capitol Hill saying, Mr. President, you're a socialist. What you're doing is, by the definition, is socialism. And so when you have the entire, every Republican vote for no socialism.

0: or, you know, J.D. Vance is agrees with the president that equity and ownership in AI companies, and we're like, what the hell's going on here? Where'd all of a sudden this come from? Now, yeah. We know the president did it and promoted it, mm-hmm. and we knew there would eventually be a blowback on it, because I believe we were the first in any conservative media to call the president out on this.
1: Right. Right.
0: And, of course, we received criticism when we did, and we just went, well, fine, we're not, we haven't changed our opinion.
1: Right.
0: We haven't changed what we believe. We don't practice political idolatry. We don't sit there and say, I voted for this guy, so no matter what he does, we're going to be in full and total agreement, because we don't have a mind of our own, and we do not wish to remain consistent on the ideologies that we have held on economics, which is about freedom
1: right.
0: yeah. in the economic system,
1: right.
0: and government stays out of it.
1: Right.
0: We haven't changed. It's always, you know, you didn't get mad at us 20 years ago for holding that opinion, or 10 years ago, and all of a sudden, a year ago, what are you guys talking about? Well, we've been consistent. And yeah. and so, but I just thought that was interesting that Ted Cruz did it after we said yesterday, look, that's the one thing that isn't being talked about. Conservatives aren't stupid. They're not stupid. They understand what socialism does. They understand that when you increase the cost of doing business, which again was the tariffs, mm-hmm. you're not going to expand an economy.
1: Right.
0: You may make certain sectors more profitable because you protect mm-hmm. them from competition.
1: Mm-hmm.
0: But things cost more. You cannot expand an economy as fast by increasing the cost of doing business. You cannot increase it faster by not doing that. I mean, by doing that rather than not doing it.
1: Right.
0: And conservatives know that. And you can't BS them. They may be quiet because they voted for you, but they're going, because we do live in a time where it is the best of, I'm just saying two evils. I don't believe it's evil what the president is doing. I don't know why he believes it. I remember you were saying, you told me first, your biggest fear in the second term for Trump is that his liberal instincts would take a hold, all of it. But I never thought it would be to the point of taking equity in companies and promoting it as a great thing for America. I wonder what those conversations are like between Ted Cruz and the president.
1: Well,
0: because if he's been having the conversation, then the president comes out, you know, this week, we're going to take a third of the equity in a foreign country.
1: Yeah. And I think industry. There's also the why does Ted Cruz right now feel like it's important to speak out? Now, could be that, you know, he's teeing things up for 28. I don't know. Or that he's just feels compelled. Look, we've got to make sure.
0: It is the debate.
1: You know,
0: it's a debate that nobody wanted to talk, that nobody in the Republican Party wants to talk about.
1: And he's not up for re-election this cycle. But again, which also gives him a little more room to talk about it as a Republican, especially in a state like Texas. So there could be a number of reasons. But this was my concern going back to the first term, as you mentioned, the more liberal tendencies. And really, it wasn't so much the liberal tendencies as it was his willingness to listen to his daughter during that first term.
0: Yes.
1: Who has liberal tendencies, who brought up things like a daycare tax credits and things like that. And, you know, certain things that were on the liberal agenda that were mentioned by the president in the first term, never really taken on during the first term. And now she's not, you know, I'm sure she has conversations with her dad, but she's not officially an advisor. And so the question then becomes, all right, why go? And this goes much further. You know, when we talk about tax credits for child care and, you know, more tax credits for

0: families for children and all of that. It's, you know, ownership in companies, you know, the ramped up tariff move, all of these things that the left has been wanting to do for the longest time. 2016, Bernie, I agree with Mr. Trump on tariffs. And, you know, these are things, I know there's some liberals in Canada that don't like Trump's tariffs, but liberals here in the U.S. haven't been too outspoken about it. It hasn't been a thing. And now it's because, I mean, it's very clear. Well, we get into office, we can ramp up tariffs the way we want to, or we can ramp up ownership in companies the way we want to. And that was always my concern. I'm kind of surprised, and maybe it's just hasn't happened yet, that we haven't talked single payer yet. You know, when the president the other day, a couple of days ago, announcing the addition to his health care initiative and things like that, and Trump RX and all of that, all good and well, that's great. You know, let's save people some money. But the question is, what's next? You know, because that his goal is to cut out the middlemen. You know, the insurance companies are getting rich, and, you know, we should cut out the middlemen, and the money should go directly to healthcare providers. Well, all right. That's part of the plan of single payer. Is it going to go that far? I'm curious.
1: Well, especially since his first term, remember, he talked about Medicare.
0: Right. He did.
1: Medicare for all.
0: That's why I'm kind of surprised we haven't heard it yet.
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0: We are Red Eye Radio, and I don't know if we, but I'm hoping for some rain maybe later on today. It's been.
17: You know, they said we've got a chance of rain today, and I think Thursday.
0: From the tropical storm, yeah.
17: From the tropical storm that came ashore yesterday. And my brother lives down there, and they're getting plenty of rain but on the coast. But it would be welcome.
0: 49 days since I've had rain.
17: Yeah.
0: I checked it out yesterday.
17: Yeah.
0: In my zip code, my neighborhood.
17: Right.
0: It's amazing. They got rain gauges everywhere. It's just a couple blocks from me, and that's what they used to determine it. I was checking that on the internet yesterday. I said, my location right where I am, not north of me, my location GPS. And it said 48 days yesterday.
17: Yeah.
0: And so 49 today. So
17: yeah.
0: I'd like a little bit, you know, just some help to, you know, take down the water bill a little bit this morning.
17: I wouldn't mind. I've been watering a little heavy on my lawn, you know, because it's been so hot. But nothing waters like rain.
0: Winter arrives tomorrow. I saw the high only 92.
17: Oh yeah, no, yeah. That's our fault. That's it. Yeah, we're getting jackets out.
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26: From ABC News, I'm Chuck Sievertson. Expect crowded and more expensive for Labor Day weekend travel at New Jersey's Newark Airport. ABC's Morgan Norwood.
27: The FAA is expecting more than 280,000 flights over this holiday's travel stretch, with TSA expecting to screen more than 17 million people. If you are driving, you want to try to avoid the roads between 1 and 5 this afternoon. That's when we start to see that traffic start to build.
26: The national average for a gallon of gasoline is $4.12, nearly a dollar from last Labor Day. Diesel just hit an all-time record at $5.85 a gallon. The weather's expected to be nice in the northeast, but stormy in the southeast, says ABC News forecaster Samara Theodore.
27: We could see some flash flooding on the road, so be very mindful of that. Then tomorrow, this threat shifts farther south. Places like Savannah, Georgia, Charleston, all in the bullseye for damaging wind, flash flooding, and some hail.
26: Breaking news, the U.S. military says it attacked three Iranian oil tankers after U.S. Navy warships were targeted with missiles. 10 days after the Nepal floods, a woman was pulled out of a flood-damaged house, while the prime minister's office says a man was dug out alive from a hydropower tunnel. Promises as U.S. diplomat Steve Witkoff and President Trump's son-in-law Jared Kushner arrived in Moscow for talks to try to end the Russia-Ukraine war. ABC's Patrick Reivel.
28: The Kremlin says Vladimir Putin has ordered Russia's military from midnight not to strike Kyiv for 3 days, when President Trump's negotiators Steve Witkoff and Jared Kushner will be there for talks. Earlier, President Zelensky said Ukraine won't attack Moscow, while Witkoff and Kushner are meeting Putin there today.
26: A Kennedy Center statement says a chunk of the ceiling of the Grand Foyer fell yesterday afternoon amid heavy rain in the Washington area. No one was injured, but debris and dust were spread across the red carpet. The building was closed. Statement says it's an example of why repairs are needed. That effort is being challenged in federal court. 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
26: Convicted Philadelphia labor leader John Daugherty has been released from prison after President Trump granted a commutation.
2: He was floored, as I was floored.
26: Daugherty's attorney, George Paquetto, says the action was so Daugherty could care for his sick wife. He was serving a 6-year sentence for bribing a Philadelphia City Council member and stealing nearly $600,000 from the electrical workers union that he led for 3 decades. Johnny Doc was a power broker within the Democratic Party. Diesel fuels hit an all-time record high, $5.85 a gallon on a national average. Israel's military says it has taken control of the Ali Tahrir Bridge in Lebanon, scene of frequent fighting between Israel and Hezbollah. The Iran-backed militants, the U.S. is urging Lebanon to pressure Hezbollah to hand over the area to the Lebanese army. But Hezbollah resists, fearing an Israeli takeover. Drastic action by Volkswagen, says ABC's Sherry Preston.
3: The company's board of directors approved sweeping cost cuts aimed at confronting challenges, including competition from China and tariffs imposed by the Trump administration.
26: What these cars don't have concerns some safety officials, ABC's Mike Dubusky.
4: The National Highway Traffic Safety Administration announced a safety probe into Tesla's cyber cabs a day after the company launched the taxi service in Austin, Texas. The gold-colored cabs lack brake pedals, gas pedals, and steering wheels. It will check that the cyber cabs comply with federal rules.
26: Chuck Sievertson, ABC News.
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8: It's the weekend, and the Strait of Hormuz is still a dangerous place to be. We start here. The U.S. hits Iranian coastal positions yet again, and this time Iran is responding.
9: They're retaliating against U.S. targets or U.S. partners in the region.
8: In the middle of all of this, a key army official has resigned. We'll explain why. The war had already rattled global markets. Now there's a full-blown sell-off.
10: It's really a signal for borrowing costs across the economy.
8: I'm not talking about stocks either. The real worries underpinning it all. And these countries aren't at war at all, but that's not stopping Russia.
11: Hybrid attacks, which have been linked back to the Russian security services.
8: Inside the booming industry of saboteurs for hire. From ABC News, this is Start Here Weekend. I'm Brad Milkey. For a while, it seemed like the U.S. and Iran were done launching attacks on each other. A potential peace deal was on the table. Well, those days are long gone. Those negotiations fell apart. And now, they're back at it. This week, the U.S. launched attacks on Iran multiple times over the course of just a few days. Now Iran is firing back. Let's bring in ABC senior Pentagon reporter Louis Martinez. Louis, what is the latest on these strikes?
9: Well, Brad, I think what we're seeing here is once again the United States saying that if they see any provocative action on the part of Iran in the Strait of Hormuz, the United States is going to carry out attacks against Iran. And that's what we've seen. We've seen what appear to be sustained attacks against Iranian positions along the Strait of Hormuz, that coastline from which they've launched missiles and drones. And what we saw earlier this week was that the United States said that they had targeted the rocket launchers along that coastline that were being prepared, they said, to essentially fire sea mines towards the Strait of Hormuz. That's when they took action. Now, why is that significant? Well, it's because last week, CENTCOM announced that they had demined the entire Strait of Hormuz.
0: We have successfully cleared sea mines in the Strait's international shipping lanes that were laid months ago by Iran's Islamic Revolutionary Guard Corps.
9: So when they saw this indication that Iran was going to try to do this yet again, that's when we saw the first round of strikes, and then that triggered an Iranian retaliation. Now, that's something that we had definitely grown accustomed to, because back in July, when the United States resumed its airstrikes, we saw the back and forth, the back and forth, the salvos between the United States hitting Iranian targets and then Iran retaliating.
8: Retaliating, Louis, by the way, not against like U.S. homeland, right? Like Iran has to retaliate against like things in the Middle East or in the Strait there.
9: Exactly. What they're doing is they're retaliating against U.S. targets or U.S. partners in the region. And on Sunday, that first retaliation was targeted towards U.S. bases in Jordan, as well as Jordanian military targets. And what we've seen from the president himself has been very tough language, that he's not going to sit by and wait for Iran to target commercial shipping again or to target U.S. forces in the region.
8: Right. Jordan said they were able to intercept some of these missiles. The U.S. said they were intercepting missiles coming near their base. In the middle of all this, Louis, like my mind also goes to the men and women in uniform who are looking to their leaders for orders. But we found out earlier this week that the Army's top official, Army Secretary Dan Driscoll, resigned. Do we know why?
9: Well, there had been tensions going on for quite some time with Defense Secretary Pete Hegseth. As we've seen, Hegseth has intervened in the promotions of certain senior officers to the general officer level. Some of those promotions were stopped.
12: For too long, we've promoted too many uniformed leaders for the wrong reasons, based on their race, based on gender quotas.
9: We've also seen Hegseth be highly involved in the Army's senior ranks because he fired the Army's top general, General Randy George, back in April. We've seen that he sidelined other senior officers like General James Mingus, who was slated to be the next commander of CENTCOM when he was the Army's number two officer, and then he went into retirement. And this is a pattern that we've seen where Hegseth has interjected himself into across the military services. I think it's now more than two dozen senior officers that Hegseth has sidelined or fired across all of the military services. And some of the new reporting that we have is that Driscoll actually warned the White House that Hegseth's actions were actually not helpful and were creating problems within the force for the Army in terms of its readiness. And he wanted to raise awareness to the White House, and he did so. So it's actually been a parlor game for quite some time here in Washington. When was Dan Driscoll going to resign? We saw initially reports, oh, by the end of the year. Oh, it could be weeks. And then it just happened on Monday.
8: But then I guess I'm wondering, like, how significant is that? Because I don't know what a lot of these, you know, I know the Secretary of Defense, right? But like the Secretary of this and the underacting Secretary of that, I don't always know how practically important they are in like the midst of a war effort. How significant would, like, is there a leadership vacuum at the top? And what does that look like?
9: No, that's a really good question, Brad, because when we say Secretary of the Army, most people don't exactly know what it means. It means that you are the civilian leader of the Army, just like the Navy has a Secretary of the Navy. Their counterparts are the Chief of Staff of the Army. You have the Chief of Naval Operations. Those are the senior military people. But they are not the military commanders in the field. So what's going on with the battles with Iran right now, that is being led by the four-star commander, Admiral Brad Cooper, who is the head of U.S. Central Command, CENTCOM. But the training, the equipping, the readiness levels for all of those forces that are under Cooper's command, those come from the Army and the Navy. And though it is those senior secretaries, it is those military officers who are in charge of those services, their job is to make sure that there are enough sailors, enough soldiers, enough airmen available for the combatant commanders. When you see sustained military operations against Iran, what you see is a strain. You see a strain of deployment of forces, the deployment of equipment. Is there enough equipment? Well, we've all been talking about the lack of air defense missiles, right?
13: Right.
9: And, well, that's something that really actually kind of falls under the Army, because it's Army soldiers that are firing those Patriot missiles or those THAAD missiles. So there's a lot at play here. It's not about Driscoll commanding forces. He can't. He's a civilian. It's not about the top military officer in the Army commanding forces. They're not. They're just making sure that everybody's trained and equipped. But when you have these sustained military operations against Iran, that's something that's really important.
8: Yeah, I was going to say, also, there was the firing of the Army chief of staff as well. So, again, just big leadership gaps at this moment of a hot war. Louis Martinez covering the Pentagon. Thank you.
9: Thanks, Brad.
8: So recently, I've been trying to wrap my mind around the bond market and how recent fluctuations have completely rattled economists around the globe. You see, all the time, governments are asking people around the world to give them loans. They offer bonds. If your economy looks good, your government can probably get away with just offering a tiny amount of interest back on that loan. If your economy is shakier, however, you probably got to pay higher interest rates to make up for that risk. Otherwise, no one wants to buy your bonds. And the reason I've been studying this so intently is because our business team at ABC has told me, if you really want to catch an economy turning, you don't watch stocks or employment numbers. You want to watch the bond market. And this week, the global bond market was on a roller coaster, one of its most tumultuous periods in years. And this stuff has the power to affect every part of your financial future. When we get back, ABC's Elizabeth Scholze is going to join us to explain what it all means. That's after.
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8: Welcome back to Start Here Weekend from ABC News. I'm Brad Milkey. Before the break, we were talking about the week that bond markets have had. We're joined by ABC's Elizabeth Schulze. Elizabeth, I've been trying to figure this out, man, but you were not here the day that I was pinging everyone in our business department, being like, why do I care about bonds again? Maybe you can help explain this to me. What is the deal with bonds right now, and why have they gone so crazy?
10: We are seeing record moves in the bond market globally right now, Brad. We have seen what is basically a sell-off in the global bond market, which means investors are selling government debt, which means that their prices are going down, but their interest rates are going up. The way that bonds work is that prices go down, yields go up. That's sort of this inverse relationship you've got there. So what we're seeing because of this global bond market sell-off is interest rates are spiking. The rates on government debt that's owned in the US or Japan or other countries are the highest they've been in decades. And that is a really big deal because those borrowing costs, those interest rates, really ripple throughout the economy. You're absolutely right. That is sort of the number, that is the metric that a lot of investors on Wall Street and policymakers look at when they look at what is the health of the economy. They look at that 10-year treasury note, that bond, to say, are things looking good or not? And right now, I might tell you, things aren't looking that great.
8: And what is it that made the difference this week? Was it Iran or what?
10: Yeah, the biggest catalyst has been Iran and the concern that as oil prices have spiked again, because we've seen this re-escalation of the Iran war, that's going to lead to higher inflation, higher prices for longer. So you're seeing this repricing in the bond market on this assumption that inflation could be higher because oil prices are up again. And as we've seen, Brad, over the past, you know, 6 months, it's not just oil prices. That trickles into prices across the rest of the economy, shipping, transportation, food.
8: Right.
10: And the risk is that this stubbornly high inflation that, frankly, the U.S. has been battling for years now is going to get worse because of persistently high oil prices going up more.
8: But then that means that you're saying then it's not just like bond prices go, because I don't have bonds, right? And yet, when the bond interest rates start going up, that's when what other interest rates on your car, on your mortgages, stuff like that starts going up as well. It's all related.
10: It's really a signal for borrowing costs across the economy. So think about mortgage rates, for example. That's the biggest loan that most people ever take out in their life. We now see mortgage rates at the highest level in more than a year. They're closing in on 7% for the average 30-year fixed mortgage. That is a direct response to this concern that prices are going to be higher and we're going to have longer-term interest rates higher. You also have credit card rates going up. That's, right. You know, those interest rates change. They're about 20% on average for a credit card interest rate. That is a huge amount of money you're paying in interest if you're carrying a balance, you're not paying off your balance every month. Plus, you've got the fact that companies borrow money in order to pay their staff, pay for expenses. So when they're paying more interest, that means less money for those other things. And then the big kind of impact here, and also one of the underlying reasons beyond the inflation concerns, Brad, that we're seeing, especially longer dated bonds, which bear with me here, kind of those longer term bond yields go higher, are concerns about the government's ability to pay off its own debts.
8: Oh, this is why we talk about 30-year bonds or something. That
10: exactly.
8: Would the government actually default on something like that? Is that what they're wondering?
10: That is a growing concern in the market right now.
8: Wow.
10: And it's something that that's been simmering for a while. But now that the government's debt is $40 trillion plus, those interest payments, the money that the government is paying its investors, you, if you own a government bond, that's going up because interest rates are going up. And those interest payments are really adding up. And a lot of investors are looking at that. They're saying, wow, the U.S. government is paying more on interest right now than on defense, on the defense budget, on Medicaid. That is really kind of putting into question the ability of the government to ultimately pay back its debts. And it's also why we're seeing this concern among investors to say, if I'm going to actually own government bonds, I need to get higher rates back because it's risky. And I'm more concerned about this than I was, you know, even a few months ago, definitely a couple of years ago.
8: So how is the U.S. dealing with that then? Because I know that like the G20 took place earlier this week. All the finance ministers got together in Asheville, North Carolina. So how is the Trump administration planning on addressing this?
10: Well, we've heard Treasury Secretary Scott Bessent really play down any concerns about the bond market. He says everything's fine. The U.S. is in strong shape. The economy is in strong shape. He's dismissed concerns about inflation overall. At the same time, the Treasury Secretary has announced pretty extraordinary moves to try to basically lower these rates that we're seeing on government debt. Starting this month, the Treasury plans to buy some of its own bonds back. That's, you know, normal procedure. You kind of have this mechanics in the market where you're constantly buying and selling. That's normal. But this move to telegraph, you know, we are intentionally going to buy bonds, and what a lot of investors see is a move to try to lower interest rates, because, by the way, we know that's something that President Trump likes, is lower sure. interest rates. That is put into question Scott Bessent's credibility a little bit. In fact, well-known investors who are closely tied to Bessent have said, don't do that. Let the market speak. The market, the bond market, investors should be the one dictating what these rates are, not the Treasury Department trying to manipulate them. But you've got a lot of other market forces at play here, Brad. At the same time that some investors are selling government bonds, they're choosing to buy company bonds for tech companies, for example, that are trying to issue debt right now because they're spending a lot on AI. And some investors are saying, actually, my money is safer with Google paying me back if I lend them money than the U.S. government. So the big picture is that borrowing costs are going up for consumers and for businesses. That has the potential to slow down overall spending in the economy. It is a big overhang on the global economy right now. This is not just happening in the U.S. This is happening in a lot of other countries, too.
8: All right. Elizabeth Schulze, really helpful. Thank you so much.
10: Thank you, Brad.
8: Now, as one war rages on in the Middle East, another rages in Ukraine. And yet there are fronts on that war that extend far beyond Eastern Europe. German leaders announced that Russia has been sneaking around within its borders. The Kremlin, they claim, even sent a drone laden with explosives to one of its busiest airports. ABC's foreign correspondent Tom Sufi Burge is here. Tom, I'm sorry, there are drones with explosives hanging around a German airport? What is going on?
0: This was about a month ago, Brad, at Leipzig Airport, Eastern Germany, August the 4th. A major security scare when officials on the airfield discovered a drone packed with explosives. And it was just a few yards away from a Ukrainian cargo aircraft.
1: Wow.
0: The airport went into lockdown. All of the runways were closed. Leipzig Airport is used by the US military and other NATO militaries to ship equipment, and a lot of that equipment ends up in Ukraine. Hmm. Now, the drone was disabled. There was a bomb disposal unit that came onto the airfield. There was even a robot used to disable that device. What the German government has now said, quite clearly, it's pointed the finger of blame very squarely at the Russian government and the Russian security services.
2: Taken together, police investigations, crime patterns, and intelligence reveal Russian responsibility for the attempted attack at Leipzig Airport.
0: They've said that the components on that explosive drone, I mean, it looked like an off-the-shelf drone that we've seen used a lot in the war in Ukraine, but they said, the Germans, that basically the components on that drone, the type of explosives used, also the modus operandi used in this alleged plot to potentially try and blow up that Ukrainian cargo aircraft, all bore the hallmarks of Russian drones and explosives used in previous operations, and the modus operandi was consistent with previous Russian operations in Europe, these type of sabotage attacks, and also the drone was consistent with drones used in the war in Ukraine.
8: Wait, so they're basically saying this is not the first time we've seen something like this? Because that would be a huge deal if the Russians deployed an explosive drone on an American airport. How widespread is this becoming?
0: Well, it was definitely the first time that a drone packed with explosives was potentially targeting aircraft at an airport in Europe. It is definitely not the first time by any stretch of the imagination that we've had sabotage plots and what the European governments call hybrid attacks, which have been linked back to the Russian security services. When I say hybrid attacks, hybrid warfare, it can be arson attacks. We've seen multiple arson attacks in European countries. For example, in 2025, arson attacks against a property belonging to the former British Prime Minister. We also saw an arson attack in 2024, which destroyed a shopping centre in the Polish capital, Warsaw. These attacks have all been linked back to Russia. The hybrid warfare can really be very low-level attacks, expressions of hate speech, anti-Semitism, Islamophobia. We've had incidences like that here in France, which are designed to sow hatred, destabilize European countries, which are allied to Ukraine and clearly kind of enemy number one for Moscow these days.
8: That's what I was going to ask you, Tom, is why Russia is doing this. It sounds like it's kind of like playing the long game. But also, who is carrying out these attacks? Because unlike the rest of Europe, like there's not free, like Russians can't just walk across the border into these countries. So is it like Russian spies, or who's carrying out these sort of weird sabotages?
0: Yeah, this is a new type of operation which has been, well, which Russia has been employing, according to European security services and US intelligence sources as well, ever since Russia launched its full-scale war against Ukraine.
8: All right, we're up against a break right here, but when we come back, we'll find out what kind of people were being recruited for these alleged sabotages. That's after the break.
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8: Welcome back to Start Here Weekend from ABC News. I'm Brad Milkey. Before the break, we were talking with ABC's Tom Sufi Burridge about these alleged Russian sabotage plots taking place around Europe. Tom, who has Russia allegedly beginning to do this for them? Like, who is carrying out these plots if not Russian spies or something?
0: Basically, what they've been doing is not a question of Russian spies based in Europe actually carrying out these plots themselves. What is believed to happen is that local people, often low-level criminals, vulnerable individuals, are recruited normally on social media, and they are offered a financial reward, sometimes via cryptocurrency, so therefore it's harder to trace. And basically, sometimes, in some of the cases which have gone to court in European countries, the individuals who have been convicted or charged effectively sometimes didn't quite know the full nature of what they were getting into. You know, they were told to go and set fire to a building, but they weren't really told the reason for it. For example, there've been warehouses in certain parts of Europe which were housing military equipment, were set on fire. That type of thing. We're talking about low-level recruits.
8: So this is different from, like, do it for Mother Russia. This is more of like, hey, like, you're a gang. You'll get paid a few thousand whatever for that, for this. And, like, people just do the attack not knowing who they're doing it for, almost.
0: Exactly. And often these individuals come from Eastern European countries. And in some cases, they're Ukrainians. Ukrainians that are, you know, sympathetic to Russia, or, and there can be Ukrainians who are against the Ukrainian government and the country today. And in a way, for the Russians, that's ideal because that helps them muddy the narrative. The Russians are experts at doing this.
8: Right.
0: The Soviets were too, you know, creating this confusing narrative. So, you know, us in Western countries, when we come to report on these incidents, you know, and for our audiences to understand them, when people hear that, oh, it was a Ukrainian that carried it out, that's just a bit confusing. So, you know, that is the sort of modus operandi which we've seen deployed by the, by allegedly deployed by the Russians on multiple occasions.
8: Tom Sufi Bird, really interesting story. Thank you.
0: Thanks, Brad.
8: All week, we were waiting for a verdict in the trial of Lindsay Clancy. The Massachusetts mother admitted to strangling her three children, Cora, Dawson, and Callan. But while prosecutors called this a case of cold-blooded murder, she's claimed she was not in her right mind. The jurors were tasked with deciding whether this all stemmed from a case of postpartum psychosis. All week, jurors deliberated. Well, after several days, they were unable to reach a verdict in the case. It leads to a mistrial. Clancy might be tried again. Meanwhile, that is not the only big case roiling the nation right now. For instance, Immigration and Customs Enforcement has now arrested 50,000 people in each of the last 2 months. Either of those months by themselves, that would be a record. Taken together, it is a huge surge. The last time we saw such a surge under the Trump administration was this past winter. Remember in January, the killings of Renee Good and Alex Preddy by immigration officers in Minnesota? Well, in between those shootings, there was another one. An ICE agent named Christian Castro shot a Venezuelan immigrant in the leg. And immediately, we were told by government officials this shooting was justified.
2: Our ICE agents are following the law and running their operations according to training.
8: They said the agent reported being attacked, ambushed by men wielding a shovel and a broom handle. Eventually, though, video came out showing Castro had not been attacked. In fact, he had fired through a door at a man he couldn't see. Well, this week, in a very rare instance during this immigration crackdown, the Trump Justice Department brought federal charges against one of its own. And now this case is spiraling in all sorts of ways. ABC's Alex Mallon covers the Justice Department. Alex, first off, what are these charges against this ICE officer?
5: Yeah, so these charges against Christian Castro, Brad, are so extraordinary because it's the first time that we've seen the Justice Department, the federal government, get involved and actually prosecute one of the federal agents that were dispatched in these immigration surges that we saw earlier this year. And these charges against Castro come after federal officials say that he lied about that account of his interactions with two of these undocumented immigrants in Minneapolis, who later, when video footage came out, fully disproved his statements. And we got this rare, extremely rare backpedaling from ICE at the time that essentially accused Castro and another agent of making false statements in their interviews with officials. So these charges presumably would have been seen as a long time coming, given we've heard ICE publicly acknowledge that they made these false statements. And so that is what makes this more extraordinary, and the fact that the federal government is bringing these charges. We already have seen state charges leveled at various ICE officials, including actually this officer who was charged.
8: State officials in Minnesota had been trying to get their hands on this guy for a while, right? So this federal case is kind of the same but different?
5: Yeah, so Castro was charged in May by state officials, the Hennepin County DA in Minneapolis, with assault and false statements charges related to this shooting incident. Now, since those charges were released, officials in Minnesota have been battling with state officials in Texas trying to get Castro extradited. This actually came to a head last week in federal court. Minnesota had sued to try and force Castro's extradition, which had been resisted by Governor Greg Abbott. And actually, Minnesota lost.
8: Well, and now he's apparently self-surrendered, right? So I assume he goes wherever the feds want him to go. But Alex, because we're talking about how extraordinary it is that the federal government is bringing charges against one of their own immigration agents, You've reported that the prosecutor leading this investigation was fired on Thursday. How does that play into this?
5: Yeah, this is actually another extraordinary element of this, because we know that there's already been a lot of friction between the U.S. Attorney's Office in Minnesota, those career line prosecutors who have been tasked by the federal government officials here at Main Justice in Washington, D.C., with mounting this extraordinary crackdown, not just on immigration, but also people who have been protesting the immigration actions of this administration. What we learned is this prosecutor, Matthew Evans, was fired because a letter that was reported on by ProPublica that he had sent to the Venezuelan victim in this case who was shot by Castro. He disclosed in this letter to the lawyer that he was actually seeking to bring a more harsh criminal charge that's a civil rights violation known as deprivation under color of law.
8: Not just lying to investigators, but like civil rights laws.
5: Yes, exactly. This charge, which would be specifically with respect to what he did to this Venezuelan immigrant in this shooting, that would make him eligible for a much stricter sentence should he be convicted of that. And this prosecutor, Matthew Evans, disclosed that he was being blocked by officials at Maine Justice and the U.S. Attorney in Minnesota.

0: the blue, and that would seemingly, you know, not involve federal law enforcement prosecuting the actions of law enforcement. And we've seen the Civil Rights Division at DOJ vastly slim down. The parts of DOJ that would typically investigate police have been reoriented and shifted over towards investigating things like immigration. And so it would be, you know, a really extraordinary development if you saw civil rights charges on the federal level be brought against a federal law enforcement official. It's not something that I think that we would expect to see, and it would really reflect the concerns that were leveled by this prosecutor in Minnesota who says that he was specifically blocked from bringing any.
1: Alex Mallon, thank you.
0: Thanks, Brad.
1: Next up on Start Here Weekend, you'd expect more and more people to be accounted for. Instead, we're learning of more and more missing. 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
8: 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From tweeting this to Insta that, people are posting more inane drivel than ever. 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
6: Welcome back to Start Here Weekend from ABC News. I'm Brad Milkey. Usually, when a natural disaster strikes, you get lots of reports of people missing, and then that number starts to go down. People find their loved ones. Those who fled the scene come back home. Hospital admissions get reported. In Nepal, though, the number of missing keeps rising. That's how devastating last week's flooding became.
7: Looking at everything, it's like there is no world. What is left? It's like I am dead.
6: The extent of this disaster is really just starting to be understood. And ABC's foreign correspondent Britt Klenna is there on the ground talking to survivors. Britt, first off, why are these numbers continuing to rise, and how many missing are we talking about now?
8: Yeah, these numbers are moving very fast, and they keep climbing because crews, quite frankly, are still pulling bodies out of mud and debris that's feet deep in places. And some victims were swept so far downstream, Brad, that they've turned up as far away as India. As for missing, it looks like there are more than 3,000. Oh. Crews, though, still haven't made contact with workers trapped inside a flooded hydro power tunnel. So honestly, that number could keep moving again.
6: Unbelievable. And we know right now the death toll stands at over 1,100 and counting, with dozens of Americans, by the way, part of that number of unaccounted for. Part of the terrifying reality of this, Britt, is if you were close enough to get a good look at the flood, chances are that meant you weren't going to make it, right? So you had been finding survivors, though, I believe. Have we gotten a better sense of what this was like to experience?
8: Well, the accounts coming in now are chilling. I spoke to one American survivor who described it as a serpent coming towards them. She said it sucked everyone in and everything in its path.
9: Sucked a bunch of buses, SUVs, people, the base camp, everything. Took it in, turned it all upside down and dumped it into the ground.
8: It was horrifying. And she said she managed to escape with her husband within seconds, just running for her life, avoiding death. But among the gloom, I also spoke to a principal at a school who described how he successfully managed to evacuate 900 of his students who were inside the building at the time.
10: That one remaining part is that?
11: That bit of concrete there, that's the concrete one. All that's left of the school.
10: Yeah.
8: Also, hundreds of others who were on their way to the school, he managed to get them to turn around.
11: You're a hero.
10: Not the hero, but I have done my duties.
8: It is remarkable how quickly he was able to mobilize when he found out from his friends upstream that a flood had enveloped their village.
11: So potentially some of the students, their parents may have died.
10: Yeah. But inside the, when I left at the last two, three of my colleagues and I, at that time, none of the students were remaining inside the school.
11: Okay, so you got everyone out.
10: Yeah.
11: That's the main thing.
10: Yeah, everyone out.
8: He became very emotional as we both looked onto that school, which had now been reduced to a vast area of mud and debris. Nothing, Brad, was left of that school anymore. And miraculously, it looks like those students survived, although two staff members are still missing.
6: Well, I'm wondering about the rescue zones. I guess I'm wondering what one of these areas looks like when you show up. They're so remote, and at this point, I feel like the topography, like the the actual land mass of the area would have changed. Buildings are all over the place. I mean, what's it like there at this point?
8: Yeah, when you turn up at these sites, it is eerie, it's horrific, and it's hard to overstate how much the landscape itself has changed. Huge chunks of the riverbanks just simply washed away. And along those banks where there would be rows of houses, now nothing, just sludge, mud that had been reduced to now a kind of wet concrete texture. And that's what makes the rescue so hard as well, having to pull people out of those vast areas after they had been sucked under by this flood.
6: Well, and with that in mind, Brett, I mean, the sad reality is that some of the people they're pulling out of that mud are bodies, right? And now the number of these bodies are growing, and we hear that they, you know, want to bury them, but at the same time, people still don't know whether those are their loved ones or whether their loved ones are alive or dead. So how are they handling unification and burials all happening around the country here?
8: Yeah, and it's incredibly heartbreaking. Nepal's morgues are overwhelmed. So in Chitwan district, they've started burying unidentified victims in temporary mass graves, you know, roughly 100 buried this weekend alone. But before burial, forensic teams must photograph every body, take fingerprints, DNA samples, and assign an ID number. So it's a huge task considering how many have died already.
12: Medical teams take DNA samples from every victim prior to the burial so that families can match records later and will be allowed to exhume for necessary rituals.
8: Just that huge task of, bringing those bodies to the families as well.
6: Right, and just getting whatever clues you can about the person that you're burying. By the way, here at home, smaller scale, but the Grand Canyon had this massive flash flood. A lot of people airlifted out of the area. Two people were confirmed dead in Arizona. Our team was on the scene there as well. In the meantime, Britt Clannett from Kathmandu in Nepal. Thank you.
8: Thanks, Brad.
6: And one last thing. I thought the kids demanding crustless sandwiches were being dramatic. You know Uncrustables, the prepackaged PB&J sandwiches for kids? They're made presumably to prevent second-grade riots without any crusts. Rather, they have circular crimped edges to hold in all that filling. You buy them frozen, you throw them in the lunchbox, they thaw during the day, and they're ready to eat in a few hours. Uncrustables is a brand from the food giant Smucker.
13: With a name like Smucker's, it has to be good.
14: And for moms in a hurry, Smucker's makes Uncrustables PB&J sandwiches.
6: They now have more than 20 varieties, including peanut butter and honey, peanut butter and chocolate. But they also have competition. And this week, a judge said Smucker's lawsuit against Trader Joe's could continue. You see, last year, Trader Joe's debuted its own rival to this product. They're simply called Crustless Peanut Butter and Strawberry Jam Sandwiches. It's a mouthful, but they've got the white bread, they've got the crimped edges. Their boxes are even the same size, featuring a familiar-looking sandwich with a bite taken out of it. Within months, Smucker sued, claiming TJ's had violated their trademark specifically to cannibalize their business.
15: Smucker says it has no issue with selling with others selling prepackaged, frozen, thaw-and-eat crustless sandwiches, but cannot allow Trader Joe's to mimic design and packaging that make Uncrustables a nearly billion-dollar brand.
6: In court documents, Trader Joe's claims its sandwiches aren't copying anyone. For instance, they say, our sandwiches aren't even circular. To which I said, wait, what? I've seen these things. They look circular to me. Well, if you look closely, those crimped edges resemble a square with very rounded edges. Trader Joe's calls them squircles. The supermarket chain also takes issue with the idea that they're copying the packaging, noting that Smucker only redesigned its boxes 2 years ago. They don't get to claim legacy status. In fact, listen to this line in court documents. Its sandwich's appearance and cartoon avatar are no Nike swoosh or McDonald's golden arches. That is legalese for who do you guys think you are? But remember, Trader Joe's is no stranger to trademark lawsuits, and they're not always on the side of the little guy. More than a decade ago, a Canadian man noticed there were no Trader Joe's in Canada and started hauling TJ's products north of the border, where he resold them at a higher price. He called it Pirate Joe's. He argued that anyone should have the right to sell something they've already bought for themselves fair and square. Like, if Trader Joe's wants to sell them at lower prices in foreign markets, they can, they should. Trader Joe's saw this differently and eventually reached a settlement in which this guy shut down his business. TJ's still has no stores in Canada. And it all goes to show the high seas of trademark litigation are no game for the weak. Even if you market yourself as the swashbuckling privateer, once your ship starts riding low with all those riches, soon you'll be defending your own treasure trove. All right, that'll do it for us. Thank you so much for listening to Start Here Weekend from ABC News. Start Here Weekend is produced by Aaron Ferrer, Emily Schutz, Jen Newman, and Anthony Ali. Ariel Chester is our social media producer. Josh Cohen is director of podcast programming. I'm our managing editor. Thanks to John Newman, Tara Gimbel, Eamon McNiff, and Katie Dendoss. 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I'm Brad Milkey. 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
19: From ABC News, I'm Chuck Sievertson. The U.S. military says it attacked three Iranian oil tankers today after U.S. Navy warships were targeted with missiles. The U.S. says two tankers were permanently disabled and the third destroyed. This days after the president and vice president said the Iran war wasn't really a war, just that there are flare-ups, in VP Vance's words, President Trump yesterday.
20: I call it a military conflict because it's small potatoes for us. It's not a big thing.
21: Democratic Senate Minority Leader Chuck Schumer writing, small potatoes, tell that to the families of the 18 troops we've lost, the hundreds of wounded service members. Democratic Senator Mark Kelly, a combat veteran, posting on social media, this whole war is just a game to Trump.
19: ABC News senior political correspondent Rachel Scott. U.S. diplomat Steve Witkoff and President Trump's son-in-law Jared Kushner have arrived in Moscow for talks to try to end the Russia-Ukraine war. Ukraine's president says while the Americans are in Moscow, his nation will not attack Russia. And Russia saying if Witkoff and Kushner next visit Ukraine, it will not attack. Hurricane Lowell not expected to hit Hawaii, but to send big waves and rain. Other big storms expected near the island, says ABC News forecaster Samara Theodore.
22: This is truly a magnificent storm to look at on a map. We also have Karina and Marie. So there are three storms. It is very active out there, and this is the strongest one. It already hit Cat 5. It's down in Cat 4, and it could hit Cat 5 again.
19: That Cat 5 jargon means top winds 157 miles an hour or higher. 10 days after the Nepal floods, a woman was pulled out of a flood-damaged house. While the prime minister's office says a man was dug out alive from a hydropower tunnel. A Kennedy Center statement says a chunk of the ceiling fell yesterday afternoon amid heavy rain. Nobody hurt, but debris and dust were spread across the red carpet. Statement says it's an example of why repairs are needed. That effort is being challenged in federal court. You're listening to ABC News.
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19: Convicted Philadelphia labor leader John Dougherty has been released from prison after President Trump granted a commutation of his sentence. His attorney.
2: This was an act of humanity. This was not an act of legality. This was an act by the President of the United States of compassion for someone whose wife is in desperate need of care.
19: Dougherty was serving a 6-year sentence for bribing a Philadelphia City Council member and stealing nearly $600,000 from the union. After a tropical storm, a mudslide has killed one person, left several others missing, and damaging houses in eastern China. Surveillance video of an animal attack in a parking lot has gone viral, but the victim, Zach Howard in Lebanon, New Hampshire, isn't sure what bit him.
4: Just it looked with the tail, and it kind of had that orange underbelly. Like, it was 100% a fox in my mind.
19: Lieutenant James Nealon with New Hampshire Fish and Game.
5: We've been here fairly regularly throughout the week, trying to hopefully run into the creature and see if we can figure out what it is for sure.
19: Howard lost no blood but has had rabies shots since. Her home state, Tennessee, remembered Dolly Parton and her music yesterday, not with a somber memorial but a festive parade in Knoxville. One of the organizers, C.J. McCullough.
24: She was beautiful. She was wonderful. She was the moment. We miss her.
19: The parade included music, dancing, and puppets in Dolly Parton's likeness.
0: Live, local, KOH News.
18: Well, happy Labor Day. KOH News Time's 8:04. It's 49 degrees in town right now. I'm Jim Poston, and here's what's trending. A traffic stop in Mogul resulted in the seizure of more than 5 pounds of cocaine and arrest on felony narcotics charges. During the stop on I-80 near Mogul Road, a sheriff's office canine was deployed and provided a positive alert on the vehicle. After a search, 51-year-old Jesse Fisher was arrested on felony charges of possession with intent to sell a controlled substance and trafficking a controlled substance, 400 grams or more. Deputies say they found about 5.4 pounds of cocaine packaged in bundles labeled CNN International. 3 residents and 3 animals were displaced as a result of an apartment complex fire in Fernley that broke out last night. Around 5:40, North Lyon Fire was dispatched to a report of a fire on the second floor of a 10-unit apartment complex on Lois Lane. The firefighters quickly extinguished the blaze. 1 person was assessed on scene for smoke inhalation. Gas prices are at record highs for this time of year as Labor Day weekend travelers take to the roads.
25: The national average is just over $4.14 today, according to AAA. Last week, we were seeing prices right around $4.08, while the national average sat at $3.20 a gallon a year ago. The cheapest gas can be found in Indiana at $3.44 a gallon. Drivers in California are paying an average of $5.80 a gallon, the highest in the country. I'm Mark Mayfield.
18: Nevada prices are up about 18 cents over the last week. Cheapest price in Sparks is $4.91 at the Maverick on Glendale, but you can get it for $4.49 in Carson and $4.35 a gallon out in Fernley. And the season opener for the Nevada Wolfpack is tonight as the Western Kentucky Hilltoppers invade Mackey under the lights. Temperature at the 7:30 kickoff is expected to be a balmy 72 degrees. Right now, traffic and weather together on News Talk 780 KOH. CHP is reporting a malfunctioning traffic signal on California 267 at Schaffer Mill Road. That's near the Tahoe-Truckee Airport. Seems like that signal is often acting up.
26: Good Saturday. I'm KOLO-A Chief Meteorologist Jeff Thompson. Sunshine and a little bit warmer this afternoon. 78 in Reno-Sparks, 78 Carson City, 67 Lake Tahoe. A bit breezy in the afternoon and evening.
18: Thanks, Jeff. It's a little chilly this morning up in the Virginia City Highlands. It's 50. Out in Mogul, 45 and 49 here at the KUH Radio Center. Our next update's at 10 o'clock, but you can find the latest headlines at kkoh.com. I'm Jim Poston, News Talk 780 KOH.
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7: And welcome to a beautiful Saturday morning here at Rail City and in the Truckee Meadows. This is your Paul Hollis from Rail City Garden Center. And my guest today is...
8: Craig Witt from Full Circle Compost.
7: Is that how you have to say full circle compost? I'll say it like he's from Full Circle Compost.
8: There we go.
7: Randy and Dan are out today, but we'll get by and make it work. This is the Garden Show. We got a couple hours to talk to you. We want you to call at 852-8255 if you got any questions. So let me tell you what's going on. Today we have 12 hours and 51 minutes of daylight. We're working down to the equinox. It's the equinox, right?
8: Yeah. Yes. Yeah, equal day, equal night.
7: Right. And that'll be in the end of this month. But we're getting starting into a little cooler weather. Little things aren't changing yet, but
8: oh, it's cold.
7: So we're outside here at Rail City, enjoying this beautiful morning. The morning glories here on the pole are starting to open up. They wait. That's why they call them morning glories.
8: That's right.
7: So they open up, and as soon as they open up, then we start getting all the hummingbirds by, and they'll be coming by here and visiting us pretty soon.
8: Where are the hummingbirds sitting? Like they're not buzzing around all night. They actually roost, right?
7: They nest, yeah. And I've got a couple pictures from people that have had actual hummingbird nests in their yard, in their shrubs. And it's just a little teeny nest and a little babies.
8: Yep.
7: And there were two little babies in there.
8: Oh, sweet.
7: Just teeny. I mean, it's amazing that bird works.
8: Yep.
7: You know, that can do what it does and migrate so far.
8: Yeah.
7: But anyway, things coming up. We do not have a green college today. Today is September 5th. But next weekend, we start with the Garlic Festival. That's next weekend. We have all our garlic in. It's here. It's ready to be picked up and not planted yet. It's too early to plant, but you can certainly get it. We're going to plant around the end of October, October to 1st of November. So I'm grabbing the...
8: You could get your garlic bed ready.
7: Oh, yes. You can
8: get
7: that ready.
8: That's a perfect thing to do if you really want to, you know. You got to get your garlic seed here early because last year I waited an extra week and some of the
7: varieties. Well, we got a little more. We had a great banner year, my seed growers, of producing garlic this year. And I'm trying to get all my stuff out here. A little disorganized. So, Garlic is next week. The weekend after it is the pickle class, Pickles 101. We're going to be producing a jar of pickles. You'll be working with Doreen Spires, our resident preserver, canner. She's a canner.
8: Yeah.
7: And so you'll be putting in. And Craig, you brought in some today, some Salsa Friday.
8: Yeah.
7: Made some salsa. So
8: every Friday, and once the tomatoes start cranking out tomatoes, we marry all that together from our test garden at Full Circle Compost, and we make salsa. And it turns out, I mean, every batch is different because ingredients change according to who's ripe and who's ready. But anyway, I'm sharing a little bit of that. But fresh salsa is a wonderful thing.
7: So stop on by this morning. You can get some coffee, donuts, and mix your nice sugary donut with some salsa.
8: There you go.
7: And
8: perfect.
7: We found some chips. We'll have that today. Also, so the 19th is Pickles. The 20th is Bonsai Club. That's on Sunday. That's a group of people that get together and do their little bonsai things. It's really becoming quite interesting. Since we've started that, people that have started their own bonsai,
8: yeah,
7: then they bring it to show it off and how it's growing slowly. Bonsai grows slowly.
8: Yeah.
7: But there's a lot of things you have to do to it. And it's a fun thing to learn. So if you're interested in that. And then after that, on the 26th, we have medicinal herbs and plants. And that will be by Jennifer Rader, who is an expert on eating your shrubbery in your yard. And it's amazing what you can do in your yard. And I was talking with her yesterday. She goes, would anybody be interested? And there's my first hummingbird. There he is.
8: Yep.
7: He's perched on the cactus. Doesn't make sense. So he's buzzing around all the flowers.
8: He wants it to be warmer.
7: Yes, it will be. It's a beautiful morning.
8: It is.
7: And then we start the end of this month, Scarecrow Building.
8: Nice.
7: So right where we're sitting right now, we'll be setting that up for scarecrows. We've got all the kinds of things we're going to be talking about today.
8: Yeah.
7: It's time to get your Patsy Cline's birthday is on Tuesday. It's time to fertilize after you've harvested your fruit. It's a good time to fertilize your fruit trees. Start building up the energy for next year to produce flowers, and hopefully they don't freeze.
8: Yep.
7: How was the fruit production down in Minden?
8: The fruit production in Carson Valley is pretty lame. That frost kind of whacked everything.
7: And, yeah, we had one here, too.
8: Lots of apples, even.
7: And I know Michael up in Paradise, his apple orchard, Michael Yannick has hundreds of apples in his ranch. It's not quite a ranch.
8: Yeah.
7: Small property. But he didn't get any up there. Around here, it's hit or miss. So
8: yeah, it's kind of pretty much all over the West, it seems.
7: It was down.
8: Yeah, it's a different deal. And we've been getting a lot of folks talking about how tomatoes are late. And I know we're late with Salsa Friday. We've done it three times now. But yeah, the tomato yield is a little bit late. And that's just the difference in the growing season.
7: And it changes every year.
8: Yeah.
7: Yeah. You know,
8: peppers, on the other hand, we're pepper forward in the salsa because they seem to just be super happy this year.
7: And they're doing fine.
8: Yep.
7: So, and along with that, we have all your canning supplies. We have some of the things you can do, too, is have you ever used one of these Mason genies?
8: I haven't yet, but I really want one.
7: Okay, I'm getting generous.
8: Uh-oh.
7: I'll get you one.
8: Nice.
7: But you can dry pack your veggies, your dry veggies, in the mate with the Mason Genie using a Mason jar, which are probably And everybody knows it's either Kerr or Mason who makes the jars. There's other companies out there now, but they're not the same thing. And I'm really, I like the big wide mouth jars. And it'll adjust to any size, but it actually vacuum packs the what you have in there. And what's really cool is if you go and buy some split peas, instead of trying to look that far and it.
8: Well, I'm trying to see if it takes a special lid.
7: Just a canning jar lid.
8: A regular jar lid. Yeah. This is no wonder they call it a genie.
7: Mason genie.
8: Yeah, it just sucks all the air out.
7: And it seals it up. But I buy split pea soup, and if you buy it in like the 5 or 10 pound bag, it's pretty reasonable.
8: Yeah.
7: Instead of a little 1 pound, you can store them and they don't get stale on you.
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6: 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Put it in your GPS. It's easy to find.

0: And welcome back to the Garden Show. This is where you can get all your answers answered. And let's go right now. This is Craig and Paul today hosting the show. Craig from Full Circle and Paul from Rail City. And let's go talk to Denise. Hi, Denise. How are you doing?
1: Good morning. I'm doing fine. As I say, I'm a regular listener and try and pick up a few tips here and there.
0: Good.
1: And I have a question today.
0: Sure.
1: Shall I start?
0: Go for it.
1: Okay. During the springtime, I had triple mix fertilizer put on my lawn. It's recommended. And thatched aerated, etc. And now I've noticed everybody is advertising to do it again for the fall. Is that really necessary?
0: Number one, I don't recommend triple mix whatsoever.
1: Right.
0: I mean, we use Boost. We recommend Boost or Nutrimulch as a layer. No, I don't think you really need to, but I would definitely fertilize. And
1: okay.
0: I would recommend Milorganite or Sustain. Those are two natural, wonderful fertilizers that you can put on at any time because you can't burn with it.
2: Right.
0: And you'll see great results now in this cooler weather with the turf starting to grow. So I would just fertilize it. You don't need to aerate it again.
1: Right.
0: Okay. We do that once a year in the spring. And when you aerate, that's a good idea. We don't really thatch anymore.
2: Nope.
0: That doesn't seem to help or is beneficial. If you've been watering your lawn correctly, you know, three times a week and, you know, keeping it adequate to keep the lawn alive. Fertilize it three or four times a year with Milorganite. And then once a year, I would use the Boost as a thin layer on it. Then the Boost is, Craig, explain what Boost is.
2: Well, and I have a question really quick. When you say triple mix, was it a soil blend or were you thinking there's a fertilizer that they call
1: it? There is fertilizer in it.
2: So... Was it a bag product that you bought,
1: yes,
2: or was it bulk?
1: It was a bag product, but my yard guy, I'm a senior, so I'm...
2: Gotcha.
1: Haven't kept up on all the latest products, but it was supposed to be a special mix that was to really green up the lawn, and it did, it did do that sort of right off the bat.
2: I think what you might have got is 16-16-16 because that's a very popular to the average landscaper, not making any judgment of your folks helping you. But going to Boost, what we have done at Full Circle is we have taken thousands of soil tests over the last 30 years, and we know what the average Reno soil has in it. We don't really know what your lawn has because, for instance, you use triple mix. But what I do know is most Reno soils have adequate potassium. So when you're getting a fertilizer, you don't need to add a lot more potassium. And so with Boost, we can't take the potassium that comes in compost out. But what we do is we add all of those things that are missing in Reno soils, which is available calcium. We put it in three different kinds of calcium. We use calcium sulfate, calcium phosphate, and calcium carbonate. And calcium is the trucker of all the other nutrients in your soil. And so we get fantastic results with Boost, and it comes with natural humates and billions of beneficial microbes.
1: Right.
2: So lawns that are almost dead come back to life as long as you water it. My suggestion is if you're going to do a fall fertilizer, light application of Boost, quarter inch, even an eighth inch, any amount of Boost is great, and you can use it all over the place.
1: And right, you can, if you're wonderful.
0: And then just use
1: fertilizer. I don't want to overdo things. And,
0: no.
1: I was a little concerned in the late spring, early summer. I've got some wonderfully large trees, fir trees and whatever. And I was worried about the roots because they spread out so much. I didn't really know what was in this mix, so maybe I should ask more questions.
0: Okay, well, perfect. Get some fertilizer on there, and you'll be in great shape for this fall, and especially late fall feeding is really important for spring green up.
1: Okay.
0: It really greens up your lawn earlier by feeding in the fall. The grass stores that energy and then can come out when it first gets warm, wants to grow, it'll take off. So,
2: absolutely.
0: Well, thank you, Denise, and we'll talk to you later. Thank you.
1: Okay, have a wonderful day and a wonderful fall.
2: All right.
1: Okay, take care. Bye-bye.
3: All right, guys.
0: We got another caller.
3: Yeah, we've got Vanessa from Sparks.
0: Vanessa. Hi, Vanessa.
4: Hello, Paul. I have a garden question, and this is the first year that I've had this problem. I grow my green bell peppers in a raised bed, and this year, for about the last couple months, the plant itself is covered with little black ants, not harming the peppers that are on there, but I noticed that I'm not getting any more peppers starting. So I don't know what's causing this, and the soil I use is the Full Circle I bought there at your place this year.
2: Nice.
4: Full Circle in everything. So I'm not sure what the problem is.
0: Well, I don't know. That was quite an explanation. the little black ants are, you know, we call them grease ants.
2: Sugar ants.
0: Usually you typically find those a lot more in the house, running down your baseboard, and I've got traps for those. I would use some spinosad if you want to get rid of the ants, but I don't think the ants will have anything to do with affecting the peppers.
2: Right.
0: You know, I know that diminished a little bit this year because of the hot, high temperatures. The flowers just don't set fruit. They bloom and then they fall off because of high temperatures over 90 degrees. And we had a number of those days. So, usually when we see ants, and they're big, they're called harvester ants, the regular size ants, that means that you have aphids in there.
2: Yeah.
0: They're harvesting the aphids. They're a predator, and they harvest the sugar that the aphids secrete. So you may have that, too. But with the sugar ants, I don't know.
2: It's interesting that we tend to always not enjoy ants. I know I don't like them on my counter, for sure. But I don't know that ants in general are detrimental, other than when you stand in an ant pile and they bite you. But I do see, and in our test garden, we will see the harvester ants, the bigger ants, when we have aphid. And aphid are, you know, a critter. And, in fact, I must say I had a pumpkin plant. Leaves were getting brown. I looked at it, and I did not see ants, but I saw lots of ladybug larvae because we released ladybugs in the greenhouse. But the back of the pumpkin leaves were covered with aphid. And so,
4: I have not seen any aphids out there at all. It's just the little ants, and they're there from all day, early in the morning till late in the evening. But like I say, I just picked a couple green peppers today, so they're not affected. It's just the plant itself that the ants seem to be. I don't know if they're eating the plant or what. I don't see any of the leaves being chewed up.
0: No, ants don't do that. They're going to be there if for some kind of food source, I don't know what it would be, unless an aphid's producing it. So I think, you know, and if you want to get spinosad, which is a bait, it will eliminate the ants. They're
4: well,
0: not
4: the
0: bad.
4: Season's almost over, so I don't want to put any kind of chemicals around food, around the plants that produce food. I haven't used any chemicals. I just let them go.
0: Well, the spinosad's very safe. It's a bacteria. It's a biological.
2: Yeah.
0: So it won't cause any problems. So.
2: Okay. What kind of peppers?
4: One quick question while I have you on the phone. My tomatoes, I had a bumper crop earlier. Then they stopped turning red. My plants are full of tomatoes, all green. They will not turn red and ripen.
0: They'll start now. It's the cooler weather.
4: Okay.
0: We need cooler weather, so. They're going to start getting red.
4: All right.
0: Go for
4: I'll just leave them on there then and wait it out.
0: And if you have any extras, you can bring them by here.
2: There you go.
0: Okay.
4: Okay. All right. Well, thank you.
0: Thank you.
2: Bye-bye.
0: Yeah, you too can get your answer answered by calling us at 852-8255. I just got a text. We will have Jack's Jokes. But it's going to be in the second hour.
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0: And welcome back to the Garden Show. We're here to answer your all your questions. And let's go right back to the caller. We have Jane on the line. Good morning, Jane.
1: Oh, good morning. My question is this. I have been hand watering for the past couple of years. My irrigation system broke, that is, it was punctured. And the system is at least 10 or more years old. It came with the purchase of the home. So when is the best time to install an irrigation system, or since there's an existing system, is it simply called a repair of irrigation?
0: Well, could be both. I mean, I don't know what your system is, but you need somebody to look at it. Typically,
1: you know, that rainbird thing.
0: Yeah, rainbird is very common one. That sounds, you know, clocks last forever and ever. So as long as your timer and your solenoid valves are working or repaired, I would just keep your old system there and get it repaired. And we can, you can call the store and we can get somebody out there to look at it and then tell you what's going on with it. Go ahead.
1: Okay, go ahead. Oh, all right. Here's the sticking point. I'm always budget conscious. So, the advertisements for windows, there's a time when there's a discount. It's like off season. Is there such a thing when it comes to irrigation? And the other fact that I'd like to consider is when a system is at least 10 years old or more, the trees, the plants, et cetera, have expanded their root system. So doesn't it mean that the irrigation placement has to be moved entirely for, you know, the trees and the this and the that?
0: No, not entirely. But they can be extended. You're right. When you plant from the very beginning, you're going to have the distribution system, your drip system, right next to the plant. That's where it needs to be. Then as they expand, you move them out. We use spaghetti tube. So, and I don't know that there's a seasonal irrigation time, discount. I would get it done, and then you're going to winterize it this winter.
2: Yeah, I would think that now's a good time because early spring, everybody's trying to get
0: that's
2: their
0: the worst time because it's
2: so
0: hard to get somebody.
2: Yeah. And that's when I see all the signs stuck on the ground about
0: sprinkler repair.
2: Yeah, sprinkler repair. And so I've called some of those guys, and they're not necessarily budget conscious, you know. But you might try reaching out to the master gardeners, because, you know, there's a lot of master gardeners that volunteer their time. And, you know, I'd give them a call and say, hey.
0: Try it.
2: Yeah. I mean, you know, there's they have a lot of answers for stuff. Do you know if you have drip irrigation also along with your regular sprinklers?
1: I actually don't know what the heck those things are.
2: Okay.
0: Well, you need to get somebody out there to take a look at it.
2: Yeah, and that's the first step. But try the master gardeners and see if there's some volunteers. They might want to come out and check out your system, and then at least they can point you in the right direction.
1: Yes, thank you very much.
0: All right.
2: All right.
0: Thank you for calling.
2: Bye-bye.
0: So let's continue. So things that you ought to be doing right now, we're going through a war with rodents here.
2: Oh,
0: and we have been catching a lot of them. Uh-huh. And I mean, we've been catching quite a few, and the rodents are coming in, and we're not alone. People are having the same thing happening in their homes. And we use multiple traps. We use live traps. We use snap traps. We use glue boards. And we really get after them.
2: You got

0: Well, you can anchor them down. And you can staple them to a board.
1: I put a ring camera out in my garden, and I have video now of the Nevada pack rat crawling up my tomato cage, eating tomatoes. And I actually had one crawl up into the fender well of my truck, take a free ride from my house to the compost site, jump out at the compost site, run around. My little West Highland Terrier couldn't catch him, but did chase him back into the fender well, and I'm pretty sure that's the one I caught on my ring camera.
0: And gave him a ride home.
1: Yeah, so I've gotten, so I've had success with rat traps. I have not had the rat zapper be effective yet, but then my squirrelinator, that was very satisfying to catch the pack rat in my squirrelinator trap.
0: And I've caught them years ago. I caught a couple of them in the store. Now, the pack rat has very big ears.
1: Yes.
0: It's Mickey Mouse ears.
1: Uh-huh.
0: They really stick up. And it has fur all down its tail.
1: Yeah.
0: And it's and they like to build a nest up above.
1: Yeah.
0: In a rafters or something, and they haul stuff up.
1: This one piled garlic on top of the air cleaner in under my hood of my pickup.
0: They like to pile stuff.
1: Yeah.
0: Collect stuff. One time, if you ever find a big pack rat nest, you'll find little beads, anything shiny. That's why they call them pack rats, because they tend to like to collect things. And you'll find souvenirs in the nest. But multiple ways of getting them. I mean, you can repel them, you can exclude them, and eliminate them. All of those you have to use in combo, because one thing does not fit all. So the rat zapper's number one. I really like those in my garage, because I'll check them periodically, and they do have a little flasher on them that says, hey, I caught something, so I check it. If you leave them too long, then you go into, they blow it up, and
1: it
0: becomes
1: not pretty.
0: But these, if you check them periodically, and it tells you that works, the snap traps will work. It's a combo of things, so.
1: Rat Zapper needs to have an app that goes to your phone that notifies you on your phone with a text that you have a...
0: And try and keep it cost-effective. They have those traps. They do.
1: Yeah,
0: I've seen them, but they're kind of expensive.
1: Yeah.
0: They're not... they're going to cost you. The other thing is, right now, you want to get rid of your weeds. Spurge, even if you have a beautiful lawn... Spurge will move in and take over, and it kind of blends in really nice. But the spurge, and the, we use the weed-free zone, that really eliminates the spurge. Dandelions, clover, if you don't want clover in your lawn. Some people are adding clover as a nitrogen source. It's pretty nice.
1: Yeah.
0: But so... talked about the rodents and the weed.
2: As we gather here,
3: sir, do you know why I pulled you over?
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3: DWI.
4: What?
3: Driving while informed.
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6: 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U.S. Olympians do it. 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

0: Hey, and we're back. This beautiful morning, watching the hummingbirds fly around. I'm looking at my bees hanging there on the wall. They're starting to wake up and move around. It's going to be a beautiful day, beautiful night for the football game.
1: Starts at
0: 7:30 night. Go Wolfpack. It'll be interesting to see how they do. Hopefully they can put things together.
1: It might even dry out Burning Man.
0: They didn't get much rain out there.
1: It was a little sticky when I saw yesterday.
0: It was a little muddy, but it's been windy.
1: Yeah.
0: So the burn's going, and then we'll start seeing them. They do the burn tonight, don't they, the man? Tonight or tomorrow.
1: So.
0: Anyway, then we see the Exodus down the freeway.
1: Yeah.
0: It's a great time to go shopping for ice chests and chairs. Just drive down the road, and they're on. And if they haven't been hit by the car in front of them, when they fly off, there's a lot of stuff they haven't tied on very well. And then we'll start seeing all the white cars, the dusty cars. So that'll happen this weekend. Plus, you got the wonderful rib cook-off.
1: That's a crazy place.
0: There's a lot going on. So, and then in the meantime, you can get out there this morning and do your gardening. So, things we're seeing in the garden are powdery mildew. And I am telling you, this new line of biological pesticides, fungicide, this bacteria that we can't pronounce, is working absolutely. People are having great success with it. As a rule, insecticides and fungicides need to be sprayed in the evening, and you get better results. This fungicide is working. It's a bacteria, a natural bacteria, but it is doing a great job. If you're out there looking at your peonies or your other plants with this white, and your cucumbers,
1: roses, and columbines.
0: Yeah.
1: My columbines are, they're fighting the...
0: You can spray it, and it gets rid of it overnight. And it's not horribly expensive. It's reasonably priced.
1: What's the brand name of that
0: product?
1: There's
0: three of them.
1: Ah.
0: I've got one from Monterey, one from Fertilome. That's Fungicide 5. Monterey's called Disease Control. The other one's Magic Garden.
2: Hey, guys.
1: And they're all biological.
0: Yeah.
2: Craig's going to love this. We got Dan from Carson City wanted to talk about composting and what to put on his lawn for the fall.
0: All right. Let's go to Dan. Hi, Dan.
3: How are you boys today?
0: Great.
3: Good. Hey, I've come back from a vacation where we left kind of in a hurry, and everything in the refrigerator, including the vegetables, everything is gone. The milk is gone beyond its perspiration date. And did you guys get that perspiration date?
0: Yeah, we got you.
3: Okay, you're supposed to be laughing. And I want to know what I can do with all that stuff to kind of convert it into something I would use to beef up the garden for these last bit of growth. In the season, or should I just put it in the compost pile, or what can I do with, old milk, old vegetables, just basically the stuff that's perspired?
0: Well, I call those science projects.
1: Yeah.
3: That's what I've got. I've got science work,
0: Science projects, because you get these big moldy things. I would just put them in the compost pile. Because you need to mix them with some brown. That's considered green source, so you need some brown.
1: Right.
0: So I'd mix it with some, compost it with some. We don't have many old leaves yet, but straw. But get it in there and mix it up and let it compost.
1: Hey, the best thing you can do is you need to fire up your worm bin. So
3: that's a good thing. My worm bin needs new worms. My worms, I used them all fishing, and now
1: there
3: they're
1: you
3: gone.
1: Go. Yeah. And so you want to get your worm bin, and you want to put your materials in there, and all of those different things. You don't want to overfeed your worm bin too much. The rule is, for me, is 1 gallon Ziploc of everything that you would throw out. So we just did the perspiration date check of things in my fridge, and so I exceeded what I can do with my 2 worm bins at home, because I have 5 1-gallon bags. But what we did is, things that were frozen have been in there for more than 2 years. Instead of just throwing it in the garbage, we thawed it out, and I put it in a Ziploc, and I will be taking that to the Full Circle Compost worm farm.
0: Which is huge.
1: It's huge, yeah. So we can feed a lot of worms, but the worms will take and they will create the best organic fertilizer you can get.
3: Okay,
1: even
3: what
1: better,
3: about the milk?
1: Even
3: what
1: better
3: about
1: than
3: milk?
1: Compost.
3: What about the milk and yogurt and stuff?
1: So we're going to have to talk about that after the break. So just
0: It'll be a long break.
3: I'm going to go off. I'll listen to your answer offline. Okay.
1: Bye. Perfect.
0: Bye-bye. Hey, we're going to take an extended break here. This is the first hour of the
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12: From ABC News, I'm Mike Dubusky. 3 Iranian oil tankers were struck by American forces today, according to U.S. Central Command, which says it's a response to Iran's Revolutionary Guard Corps launching ballistic missiles at American aircraft carriers and destroyers. Meanwhile, there's new reaction to President Trump calling this conflict in Iran small potatoes. ABC News senior political correspondent Rachel Scott.
13: Democratic Senate Minority Leader Chuck Schumer writing, small potatoes, tell that to the families of the 18 troops we've lost, the hundreds of wounded service members. Democratic Senator Mark Kelly, a combat veteran, posting on social media, this whole war is just a game to Trump.
12: American negotiators are in Russia this weekend, meeting with top officials there about the war in Ukraine. ABC's Patrick Reivel has more.
14: President Trump's special envoy Steve Witkoff and his son-in-law Jared Kushner are in Moscow today, again trying to persuade Vladimir Putin to end his war in Ukraine. But there's little expectation that this time will be more successful. Russia has intensified bombing Kyiv since the director of the CIA made a rare trip to Moscow last week, also urging Putin to negotiate. All signs suggest for now that Putin still believes he can win the war by further escalating it. Witkoff and Kushner next may visit Kyiv, which would be the first time they have done so.
12: Both Moscow and Kyiv have vowed to hold off on strikes while Witkoff and Kushner are in the region. And it's a holiday weekend, with many Americans trying to squeeze one last vacation out of the summer season. ABC's Morgan Norwood.
15: Look, if you were one of the ones heading to the airport, you will not be alone. The FAA is expecting more than 280,000 flights over this holiday's travel stretch, with TSA expecting to screen more than 17 million people. If you are driving, you want to try to avoid the roads between 1 and 5 this afternoon. That's when we start to see that traffic start to build.
12: Gas prices this Labor Day weekend, about $4.14 a gallon on average, according to Gas Buddy. 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
12: Rescue workers are still finding people trapped in the rubble from last month's floods in Nepal. ABC's Marcus Moore is at the foreign desk.
18: Officials said that a woman was rescued at a house, while elsewhere in the region, the Prime Minister's office says a man was pulled out alive from a hydropower tunnel. 500 others are believed to be trapped in various tunnels in the region. Officials say more than 1,300 people were killed and nearly 5,000 remain missing. Since the August 26th disaster, more than 13,000 people have been rescued.
12: One of the most closely watched cases in the country ended in a mistrial yesterday, with jurors considering the fate of Lindsay Clancy deadlocked. The Massachusetts mother has admitted to strangling her 3 children to death in 2023, with her defense arguing she was suffering from postpartum psychosis. Psychiatrist Dr. Yalda Safi on why the case generated so much national attention.
19: People are worried, people are wondering, and wanting to know more about what goes on to a woman when they're undergoing postpartum period. And also, they want attention, they want care, they want to be heard.
12: The judge says the court will reconvene at the end of the month to discuss next steps. And a chunk of the ceiling fell down at the Kennedy Center yesterday evening. It happened during a night of severe storms in the D.C. region. And as a legal battle plays out over a plan to close that building for renovations and to add President Donald Trump's name to the facade, no one was injured, according to a...
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2: Well, happy Labor Day. KOH News time this Saturday, 9:04. It's 55 degrees in town right now. I'm Jim Poston, and here's what's trending. A man died out at Burning Man Thursday. Organizers say a man in his mid-50s had a medical emergency and was transported to the on-site emergency medical center. Life-saving measures were attempted, but he was pronounced dead at the site. The man's identity is being withheld until family can be notified. Foul play is not suspected. An accused arsonist is under arrest in Reno. The Washoe County Sheriff's Office says the 29-year-old was caught last weekend igniting a small brush fire in North Reno. Deputies spotted a vehicle with no headlights near Dandini and Spectrum. Damian Pineda Contreras was seen driving away just as a brush fire started. Investigators claim he had items in his car that could be used to start a fire. Homicides are up 21% in the Las Vegas Valley compared to the same time last year, according to Metro Police. There were 57 homicides at this time last year, and so far this year, 69 people have been killed. Since those numbers were compiled, another 4 people were killed, bringing the total to 73. That follows a drop in homicides that officials were highlighting as recently as February. Victims of recent wildfires in Reno can apply for money to help them recover. There's now $1 million available through the city's Housing and Neighborhood Development Department. The fund can pay for hotel stays, and it can help cover rent for residents who lost their income. Applications are available online or at the Reno City Hall. And Labor Day marks the unofficial end of summer, and Americans celebrate in a big way.
20: Finance Buzz found that more than half of Americans take some sort of Labor Day trip, while nearly 200 million people plan to barbecue. And get this, between Memorial Day and Labor Day, Americans eat about 818 hot dogs every second. So whether you're at a cookout or on the highway, wondering if this feels like work, keep in mind Labor Day actually became a federal holiday in 1894 following labor movement efforts to improve all working conditions. I'm Monica Nelson.
2: Thanks, Monica. Right now, traffic and weather together on News Talk 780 KOH. NHP's out on an injury crash about 7 miles south of Fallon, US 95. CHP's working a big rig tip-over crash on 80 eastbound before Floriston with a trailer loaded with fruit. The right lane is closed, so move over and slow down as you approach Hirschdale. The backup's about a mile and a half right now, but backing up fast.
21: Good Saturday. I'm KOLO-A Chief Meteorologist Jeff Thompson. Sunshine and a little bit warmer this afternoon. 78 in Reno Sparks, 78 Carson City, 67 Lake Tahoe. A bit breezy in the afternoon and evening.
2: Well, thank you, Jeff. Out at Floriston, it's 53 in Fallon, 65 and 55 degrees here at the KOH Radio Center. Our next update's at 10 o'clock, but you can find the latest headlines at kkoh.com. 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
0: All right, 852-8255 is our number. And then, of course, there's that 775-852-8255. Turn your mic on.
1: Oh, that helps.
0: There you go. So, Craig, our last caller had a science project going on in his refrigerator. And, yeah, what do you do with sour milk or old milk?
1: Well, I can tell you, I did a little bit of research. So I have a project of my own. Now, some people know that Full Circle Compost started on a dairy farm in Carson Valley called Milky Way Farm. And we had cows produce 3,000 gallons of milk a day. And I had learned that the weeds where we would feed the extra colostrum to our hogs, all around the area where we'd store the milk, the weeds would grow, I mean, huge. The biggest pigweed you've ever seen. Anyway, I noticed that. And then I started noticing that I moved to town. It was different. Didn't have all that milk around. But I still put milk in my coffee. And when the milk goes bad, I have a tomato plant that was at my back door. Called it the backdoor tomato because that way I usually grow a cherry and I pick fresh tomatoes when I go in and out. But whenever the milk would sour or the expiration date would pop up, my wife won't let me use it past that magic date. And I would dilute it with water and I would water the backdoor tomato with it because I just hate throwing things down the drain, down the garbage disposal. Well, that tomato did really well. This year we painted the house, moved the tomato away. That tomato didn't get its, not very often, maybe three times, you know, a summer. I would use that diluted milk as in the water that I watered that plant. That tomato didn't do nearly as well this time. Now, it could be reflective light up against the house. So I went and did some research, and you will find on the internet right now there's people that swear that that milk is the be-all, end-all of your fertility program. And then you'll find people that say it's nothing. Nutrient-wise, there is not a lot of nutrition in the milk that plants are going to get, but there is lactic acid. So when you're doing preserving, you will use whey to get your sauerkraut going, or you just go out to your garden and you can get lactic acid bacteria. And so there is, in my opinion, value in that milk. You want to dilute it 10 to 1, And if you let it sit around long enough, it's a little bit more effective. Then that leads us to the discussion we had on banana peels. So I did a trial on that, not seeing the big results that you'll see on the internet with banana peels. And then there's another one that's onion skin recipe, that you don't ever throw out your onion skins, and you just put those in a jar and shake it up, let it sit for a couple of weeks. And there's quercetin in there, and it's supposed to be the magic elixir. Then there's another one that has banana peel, coffee, eggshells, and Epsom salt. Okay? That's a pretty cool one. But there is a product that I took classes on 20 years ago called Effective Microorganisms. They're used predominantly in Japan, China, and it's very absolutely works really well. So in a sense, what we're doing here in America is we're taking some of our trash, in a sense, or garbage, and we're turning
0: science projects,
1: making science projects that can be helpful in the garden. The general rule is dilute it 10 to 1 with water after you've made your base, whether you do it in a 5-gallon bucket or just in a jar. Ten parts water to one part of whatever you've made. And then you want to be careful and not necessarily spray it on the leaves. Now, if you use a worm bin, you'll get a liquid out of your worm bin, and that you dilute 10 to 1 and you spray it on the leaves, because the worms have buffered and taken anything that's bad or harmful to a plant out of it. So I recommend, overall, the best thing you can do is get a worm bin.
0: And they're small. You know, they're like 2x2, and they stack. Yep. And if you keep the worms active in there, it can't freeze. That was the first thing that I had in the garage, or had it outside in the shade.
1: Well, you can't cook them. Yeah, or you can cook them.
0: You can cook them.
1: You leave them in the sun.
0: But you leave them in the shade, and it was the first one I have, and then I left it out there too long. And it froze. Yep. And frozen worms don't come back.
2: Hey, guys. Hey, Sue from Carson City has called back. She was
0: Had
2: some problems with her burning bush.
0: Ooh. Okay. Let's talk to Sue. Hi, Sue.
3: Hi, how are you guys?
0: Good.
1: Peachy.
0: What's going on?
3: I have a burning bush that's about 9 years old in the backyard, and it's kind of under the shade of a maple tree that's, you know, producing lots of shade. And about 2 months ago, I noticed some of the leaves were shriveling, and it actually looks like it's dying. The whole thing is shriveling up, and I don't know whether, you know, I don't know anything about it, so I'm wondering what could be wrong, or if they have disease problems or whatever.
0: Well, they can get certain diseases. You know, this new bacterial fungicide that we're using takes care of a lot of blight. The list on there, the things that it's affected, is pretty massive. I mean, it's pretty broad spectrum. I would, you know, number one, prune it. Pruning stimulates the growth. And go in, don't just hedge it, you know, go in and do older branches way down and kind of thin it out. If a branch is withering away, get rid of that one and throw it away, but kind of selectively prune it. A lot of times that happens. You know, you plant all this stuff and it was in full sun for a long time. Now the tree got big and now it's in the shade. So the leaves get a little more sparse because it's in the shade. So the environment changed on it. I would prune it up and then spray it with this fungicide 5 and see if that doesn't help. Feed it too.
1: Yeah, I would say is while you're pruning, the most important thing you can do is you're going to be down low taking those low branches out and have your little garden shovel there and dig around in the dirt and see if it's still wet.
3: It's got plenty of water.
1: Okay, that's good. Yeah. So then the other magic thing to do is put boost around it. Boost has beneficial mycorrhizae in it, and mycorrhizae, they take natural phosphorus and make it plant available.
0: In other words, it works. A quarter to a half inch. He's going to give you the whole long thing.
1: Oh, yeah, but
0: you just scatter around. You only use a quarter to a half inch on the surface. It'll percolate down, and it does what it's supposed to, boost your plants.
1: There's 100 individual products that don't have what Boost has in it. Especially knowledge of our good job. Maybe you already boosted it and it's still not happy?
5: I did twice since the spring and summer. But how far down can I take it? Because it's about like 5 feet tall. So how far back can I cut those branches off? Like, can I cut it down to like 2 or 3 feet? Just go down
0: to the ground? I would say so. But selectively prune it. Don't just get a pair of... we've got them on sale right now. You can hear the head shears. Go in and selectively get rid of the older limbs, the older branches. Go clear to the bottom, pull that out, and you'll see it kind of opens it up a little bit. And you can take it back quite a ways.
5: Mm. Okay, perfect. Well, I appreciate your information.
0: Sure. Thank you.
5: Bye-bye.
1: Yeah.
0: Now I got this out.
1: That's going to get your microphone.
0: That's going to go.
1: I have used that steel, what do you call that one?
0: The hedge trimmer.
1: It's the hedge trimmer. I used it on roses. If you feed your roses Boost with some alfalfa pellets, they go crazy. So I just had to finally bring out my...
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34: 5700. Sierra Gold Seafood is located at 1335 Gregg Parkway, which is off Gregg Street near Rock Boulevard. Put it in your GPS. It's easy to find.

0: week. Hey, we're back. This is the Garden Show. We're here to answer your calls. 852-8255. Give us a call. We're talking about some of the specials we got going on. Yes, we've got a lot of the steel products. You can hear the hedge trimmers.
1: Yeah.
0: Take that chainsaw out. This little handheld chainsaw, too, is...
1: No, it's not nearly as...
0: Careful, careful. That thing is awesome.
1: It is.
0: And then there's a new model that has two of these batteries in it, a little bigger.
1: Oh.
0: Oops. And take the cover off of it.
1: Yeah.
0: But, God, they're still power tools. And we've still got lawnmowers that are on sale 20% off. And if you've never used, and believe me, I was a hard sell for
1: electric,
0: you know.
1: Yeah.
0: When they first came out and you had the cords, you know, you saw them around and they're lighter weight. The battery powered lawnmowers are lighter weight and they're all 20% off now and they're available. But you can take that, unlock the battery, put it away.
1: Yeah.
0: And then next spring, you just drop the battery in,
1: right,
0: squeeze the handle, and whir, it goes off.
1: Yeah.
0: You don't have to crank and pull and have gas around. You know, we always had to have tanks of gas. And if you had the two-cycle weed trimmers,
1: you can't get them started.
0: Throw your shoulder out. These, you just throw the battery in and... squeeze the handle and off it goes. And we do have a gas powered one too. But
1: something I learned that's really I don't know, the older I get, maybe finally you get
0: sinks
1: some
0: in
1: knowledge, maybe. Learn something. But I kept thinking, yeah, I gotta use my steel gas powered weed eater. And so I had trouble starting it, and so I got a weed eater now, electric one. And, man, it's amazing what you can get done. Yeah, the battery dies, but the convenience of just grabbing it, and you got some sprinklers on your lawn, you're seeing a brown spot. It's usually not fungus. It's usually
0: lack of
1: irrigation.
0: Water.
1: Yeah, and what mine was is some of the flowers were hanging over the edge, blocking the spray pattern of the sprinklers. So I took my little electric weed eater and cut them back, and instantaneously my brown spots in my grass disappeared.
0: Once they got water.
1: Yeah.
0: You know, and I think that's something that everybody should do. I've got, where is it? The little rain gauge here.
1: Mm-hmm.
0: Is get one of these little rain gauges. They're
1: it even says Rail City on it.
0: Yeah, and it says 2 inch, goes up to 2 inches, but know how much water you're putting on your lawn. To do it correctly, there's on our website, on the Tumwa water site, most of them have the evapotransfer rate. And what that is they're constantly measuring how much water is needed each day to replace the water that's being transpired or evaporated out of the plant. When it's 100 degree weather, you need more water because it's more active. Mm-hmm. When it's cooler, you don't need as much water, and you can adjust your clock. I noticed that this morning when I left, I'm starting to get some puddling because I got it cranked up.
1: Right.
0: I need to crank it back down. And I don't go through and change every station. I have that season adjust, and I've got it set for June at so much time. And then during August, I'll crank it up to 150. That moves all the extends all the times.
1: Right.
0: So I'm putting more water on I'm still today. So tomorrow when I'm doing my ponds service on my pond and my lawn, I will put it out and but get one of these rain gauges so you know, because people come in and I ask them, And I tell them it's a trick question.
1: Yeah.
0: How much water are you putting on there?
1: Nobody.
0: Well, we're running to 20 minutes.
1: Yeah.
0: Again, how much water are you putting on there?
1: Yeah.
0: 20 minutes. And I'm doing that two or three times. How much water are you putting on? You need to measure so you know. And you can use a tuna can and a, you know, other ways, but for 99 cents, this is a great thing.
1: Well, these
0: have
1: a little stake on them, and so they don't fall over.
0: Right, and they stay there. And
1: I was using the
0: Dixie. You can space them out on your lawn. What most people find out is that area that's struggling is not getting the amount of water.
1: Absolutely.
0: And so you can either put new nozzles in, clean them. You can figure out what's going on. So that's always a great thing to do. We also have our Green Grow Soils at buy three, get one free. Right now we have all of our perennials, the ones the hummingbirds are attacking. And I was just watching them a little while ago. There's two over there now, hummingbirds, and they're feeding on the blooming fall annual perennials. But those perennials are buy two, get one free.
1: Nice.
0: So you can buy two and get one free. And it doesn't all have to be the same. The discount is on the lower priced one, of course.
1: Yeah.
0: But we've got a lot of great trees and shrubs that are on sale. Get things squared away, kind of adjust your water down a little bit. But your lawn's going to really grow now.
1: Yeah.
0: The cooler weather.
1: It looks wonderful right now, and it's probably because I increased the water, and now it's right at that. It's, like, totally satisfied right now.
0: Right.
1: Yeah.
0: So get those adjustments made and feed your lawn. It's a great time to put Milorganite or Sustain, either one, on, and you can't burn with it.
1: Right.
0: You go to a synthetic fertilizer, it says water immediately.
1: Yeah.
0: You don't need to do that. You just put it on.
1: Yeah.
0: And the next time it waters is fine. If it sits there for a long period of time, you don't have to worry about it.
1: The only complaint I have about the concentrated amendments like that is you can crank them out in your little whirligig spreader. That only exercises, usually if you're right-handed, your like right wrist a little bit. But if you put Boost out, it doesn't go through any of those spreaders, and we don't charge for the free aerobic workout because you pretty much got to put it in a 5-gallon bucket and then hand fling it.
0: Or you can come and if you buy it, we'll loan you the roller.
1: Yeah, that'll
0: and
1: work.
0: I got, you know, and people will say, I've got a spreader.
1: Yeah.
0: No, it doesn't work, you know, a regular drop spreader or anything. The drum spreader has slots in it, and when you roll it out, it puts that fine, perfect layer on.
1: Yeah.
0: And now is the time to reseed your lawn. You're going to have to keep it moist when that seed's germinating, so try it. The other thing is, and I'm hearing more and more people do it, is planting onions in the fall. And we have the bulbs. These are called onion sets. You get 100 of them. So you may or may want to split with your neighbor. But you plant these now in the fall. And as long as you get a nice layer of straw over the top, and I would use straw. Leaves tend to muck up, you know, if they're not composted. But you need a mulch over the top of them. And to hold it down, we just use that hemp erosion cloth. It's 4 feet wide and about a dollar a foot. It's very inexpensive. Put it down, it holds it down, and it decomposes and goes into your soil, too.
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0: Hey, we're back. I heard Jim say 3, 2, 1 and stood here and looked at myself.
1: Yeah.
0: This is Craig Witt and Paul Hollis here to answer your questions. And we have another caller, Deborah. Let's go to Deborah.
2: Hello. Hi, Deborah, and I'm from Fernley.
1: Ooh.
0: We don't hold that against you.
2: Oh. Well, that's nice of you. I love your place. I love your show.
0: Thank you.
2: Questions. And I got some 12-foot tall shrubs earlier this year, and it was the first couple hot days, and I worked graveyard, couldn't put them in the ground, so they kind of burned. They're called the evergreen shrubs, arborative. I'm saying that wrong.
0: Arborvitae?
1: Arborvitae.
2: Yeah. Arborvitae, yeah.
0: Okay.
2: I just put them on the cool side of my house all summer and kept them watered. Is there any way to save them?
0: Well, depending on how brown they got, if you still see green on them, they should come back. You want to kind of go through and hand prune that really crispy dead stuff. If it's just yellow and still supple, I would leave it alone. Don't go nuts and overfeed them since they're newly planted. You don't need to. One of the things you can use that we've had great success is the green aminos, and it's a power pack for transplanting and shock on plants. It's made by Green Grow. Comes in a little pouch. You mix it with water. You may want to spray punch on it in a liquid. That will help. Punch and green aminos and keep it moist. Don't knee-jerk and try and drown it. Just keep the soil moist. You know, people tend to say, hey, it's wilting and looking yellow, and I'm going to dump more water on it. Well, they tend to dump too much loving, too much water. So keep the soil moist and see what happens. But, you know, cooler weather, it's going to start looking a little better, hopefully. If they're not crispy, if they're crispy branches, cut them off.
1: Right.
2: Okay. Yeah. Okay, one of my peach trees just had a lot of shooters and stuff, and I was wondering if that would happen.
0: Not so much on those.
2: Okay.
0: No.
2: But, so it will come from the main core. All right.
0: Yeah. It comes from a single. They don't send up suckers. You know, your fruit trees will, but. They're on their own rootstock, so I wouldn't plan on that.
1: Yeah. Hey, something I do that I think got as good or better results was putting a little bit of the green aminos with punch.
0: Yeah.
1: So I'll mix up the punch. Our punch dilution rate, green aminos is a dry product. Punch is a liquid. Anyway, I put a little bit of the green aminos in. It has, I'm forgetting what exactly, it's like a teaspoon per gallon.
0: Yeah, teaspoon per gallon.
1: Yeah. So it's a great product. It's got all kinds of good ingredients, and I'm not going to bore you with the details. But it does have some whey in it, which we were talking about milk earlier as a plant amendment. So it's kind of interesting to read labels. But, yeah, if anything's going to save those. My question was, did you plant them then in the ground, or are they – they're still in containers.
2: They're still in containers on the cool side, the shady side of my house.
0: Yeah. Oh, okay.
1: Yeah. How do they overwinter in containers, Paul?
0: You have to keep them moist, and that's the hardest part.
1: Yeah, it's hard to keep your drip going all the time. I'm making a personal goal to get all of the containerized plants that I intended to plant immediately after I left the garden talk show here at Rail City. I purchased them and I take them home, and then I run out of time and don't get them planted. And any potted plant does better in the ground over the winter than it does in the pot, I think.
2: Okay. Well, if you have a plant room, But yeah, you're right. Then you've got the watering problem. But
1: yeah.
2: Yeah. Okay.
0: And the other thing too is you can dig a hole, put that pot in the ground.
1: Yeah.
0: And it will keep it from drastic temperatures. Mm-hmm. And we'll keep it a little more consistent. No, it's not going to stay in that pot all a long time, but I would store it in the ground if you want to hold off. And it makes it easier to water, keeps it from tipping over as much. And you're still going to have to water into the pot, but that will help also.
2: I have a great big sinkhole in the back. It's a huge hole. Would more than one pot go in there? Would that be okay?
0: You'd have to look. Yeah, you want to space them out. You don't want them touching. So.
2: What about those green things, those tomato savers that you had in the first of the year that you put tomato plants in? And
0: that's for above ground. No, you don't want to do that. Yeah. You don't want to do that.
2: Okay.
0: So. Okay, just prune them up, keep them moist. So, try the punch and green aminos together. Spray them, once a week, and see how they come out. Hopefully, you did it.
1: Yeah, if you leave them in the pots, you can do something like get a bale of straw, or get some mulch, and heap mulch up around the pots, and that helps keep that root ball a more stable temperature. And because soil temps don't go down when it starts freezing, soil temps don't go down as low as containerized plants. And so, just mulch. You can mulch those pots too until you decide where they're going to go. Yeah.
2: Mulch them above ground? Put the straw around them up?
0: You can get some bark mulch.
1: Yeah.
0: Heap it up around them.

0: as the springtime onions, but these will, if you keep them mulched with about 2 inches of straw,
1: right,
0: and that hemp. So we've got red, I've got yellow and reds here. And then come in and get your garlic so you've got it for next month.
1: Absolutely.
0: We're going to plant that in October, but get your ground prepped. Get some organic material into it. Let it start cooking, right, and activating, and you're ready to plant your garlic. Because the worst thing you can do is, and who knows what the weather's going to do,
1: exactly,
0: is I'm going to plant my garlic on the 10th of October.
1: Yeah.
0: Well, if it's raining and crappy, you're not going to do that.
1: No.
0: You've got to kind of get things ready to go. And I always ask the people that are growing the garlic for seed where we got ours, how do you judge that? And they really watch the weather because they can't plant when the soil's muddy.
1: Yeah.
0: They exactly like to get it in. It's cooler, but it's got to be just right so the plows plow, right, and not shove mud.
1: Right.
0: So,
1: hey, one thing you can do, it's kind of interesting. 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So you could measure out a 325 square foot area, native soil. You wouldn't even, I'd recommend breaking it up, but if you don't have a rototiller, if you don't have time, you just spread that out 1 inch deep, put some sprinklers out there, water it in, do that right now, and then when it's time to plant your garlic, it'll work in when you go to plant the garlic. I did that in my backyard, and I had phenomenal garlic this year because I always test whatever I say, especially here on the radio.
0: So the other thing too is, oh, I hear music.
1: Uh-oh. Now,
2: from tweeting this to Insta that, people are posting more inane drivel than ever. 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

0: Hey, we're wrapping up the show. Let's talk about some of the things for your ponds. Get out there, clean them out. If you got string algae, I'm telling you that Green Clean is the bomb. It is so satisfying to sprinkle, and I got fish, to sprinkle it in there and watch the string algae foam and float to the surface. And I just skim it off. Ooh. It is so satisfying. Start thinking about getting nets. I have never done that, and I did it last year, and I cannot believe how much debris I kept out of my pond in the water.
1: Absolutely.
0: Now, I did have to go back and get the leaves off, but with that new BGA blower, I can blow them off onto the lawn and then run them over with the lawnmower and mulch them. But I'm going to net my pond again. So I'm planning ahead. I'm putting things on the schedule to plan ahead to get that on there. So the net, so I don't get it near
1: yeah,
0: as
1: you better
0: near.
1: Hurry up.
0: Well, nothing's really started yet.
1: Reno's different than Carson Valley. I'm getting leaves blowing around.
0: Are you?
1: Already, yeah.
0: Well, you get a few.
1: Yeah.
0: And then during the hot part of this, a month ago, it's hard to believe a month ago we were talking 100-degree weather. That's when the locust trees, half the leaves turn yellow.
1: Right.
0: And they wither. You know, that's the nature of the tree to do that. So,
1: yeah.
0: We'll get those things done. Look out for powdery mildew, squash bugs. I've got the greatest formula, the granular vegetable and ornamental insect killer.
1: You got to put
0: and
1: it
0: you
1: on.
0: Go, what's really? The, what's it called? Vegetable and ornamental insect killer.
1: Yeah, there you are.
0: And it works, and you spread it around. If you see them on the plant, the killer bug is very good against true bugs, stink bugs. Those it works really well, and it's safe for your vegetables.
1: Right.
0: So you just, of course, you're going to wash them off, and we've got those pod washers from Green Grow, where you take your veggies, and it amazed me the first time I did it was strawberries. You know,
1: yeah.
0: Threw them in there in
1: right,
0: that bowl,
1: to clean them.
0: And it's only a tablespoon of this stuff. And then the muck that comes, the oils and stuff, you're just amazed. Whoa, yeah. I used to eat that, you know?
1: Hey, quick question. What works on leafhoppers and whiteflies? Cucumbers. We got leafhoppers on my cucumbers.
0: Triple action. It's neem and permethrin.
1: That's a good one.
0: And it's rated organic.
1: Right.
0: So
1: yeah, our cucumbers all of a sudden started looking yellow. Leaves and
0: that's leaf hoppers. They're sucking the sauce out of them.
1: They're sucking the juice right out of them. But what happens is sometimes you see that yellow and you go, oh my gosh, that's a nitrogen deficiency. And then you go hammer them with some nitrogen and a bunch of stuff that they don't need. And then those bugs are even happier.
0: Yeah.
1: So you got to kind of shake your plant and you'll see the little leaf hopper. They're little green buggers. And then the white flies, of course, are white flies.
0: Well, they're white, but they have a heart-shaped, when their wings are, they're heart-shaped.
1: Yeah.
0: Upside-down heart.
1: Triple action. It's organic. Maybe.
0: Yes.
1: Yeah.
0: It's like a combo of, but it's insecticide, miticide, and fungicide.
1: Yep.
0: So it'll work very well. We've got great products here, and we can solve all your problems.
1: So I didn't see the shrubs and trees in the parking lot.
0: Most of those, there's a few left.
1: A few?
0: We have a discount area.
1: That's nice.
0: Most of those are gone.
1: Yeah.
0: So we're seeing root weevils, earwigs, ants, aphids, squash bugs, and powdery mildew. And we have all kinds of great products for taking care of those. Then stop by and check out our steel handheld products. The blower is primo number one. The weed whackers. Line
1: great.
0: Trimmers, technically, is called a line trimmer.
1: Right, I got it.
0: But we
1: it.
0: Call them weed eaters.
1: Yeah.
0: Those are awesome.
1: Yeah.
0: And then we have the lawnmowers on sale. And then we've got the new vacuum blower that has it sucks. Right. So you can go around and clean up, and it sucks all that stuff.
1: Yeah.
0: And then all that stuff's chopped up, and it's ready to go into your composter. Right.
1: Don't you have a reel mower, a modern version of the reel type mower push?
0: Yeah, we've got the push mowers,
1: but human powered.
0: Those
1: so that's an option.
0: Those aren't a big sale item.
1: Well, I don't know. They're what a great way to exercise!
0: Come on.
1: Yeah.
0: I like just squeezing the handle and walking. Come on.
1: That kind of drags you around.
0: Exercise.
1: It's kind of like an electric bike.
0: Well, I guess Jack never did wake up today because we didn't hear from him. And sounds like the end of the show.
1: Oh, my gosh. All right.
0: Hey.
1: Say so.
0: Thanks, Craig, for coming in and filling in.
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22: From ABC News. I'm Mike Dubusky. Millions of Americans are on the move this holiday weekend, with Labor Day unofficially marking the end of the summer vacation season. According to the TSA, about 17 million people will be screened at airports this weekend. Plenty of people are out on the roads as well. Travel expert Gabe Saglier has some advice for the return journey.
23: If you've got to get out the door, I think Monday is your next sort of sweet spot. And if you're going to do a sort of a regional day trip, I think road conditions will be at their best on Sunday before things begin to load back up by Monday afternoon.
22: However you travel, though, if you're doing it in the southeast, be prepared for some wet weather.
24: As you head through your Saturday, be prepared for afternoon thunderstorms to really just sweep from Kentucky all the way to the Carolinas. We could see some flash flooding on the road, so be very mindful of that. Then tomorrow, this threat shifts farther south into the Lowcountry. Places like Savannah, Georgia, Charleston, all in the bullseye for damaging wind, flash flooding, and hail.
22: ABC's Samara Theodore. 3 Iranian oil tankers were struck today by American forces. Retaliation for attempted Iranian strikes on American naval vessels, according to U.S. Central Command.
25: CENTCOM's commander saying in a statement, quote, "Let the message to the IRGC be clear. If you shoot at 2 of our ships, we will impose an even higher economic cost taking out three of yours.
22: ABC's Stephen Portnoy. Moscow is playing host to Special Envoy Steve Witkoff and Jared Kushner today, the president's son-in-law. ABC's Marcus Moore on the foreign desk tells us why.
0: President Trump has said that both the Special Envoy Witkoff and his son-in-law, Jared Kushner, that they're bringing with them a proposal to end this war. This is Witkoff's eighth visit to Russia, and a deal remains elusive. And so we will be paying very close attention to whether any new proposal or how this proposal differs from what they've already presented before.
22: And in Nepal, a man and woman have been found alive 10 days after those devastating floods. You're listening to ABC News.
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19: Happy Labor Day. KOH News time is 10:03. It's 61 degrees in town right now. I'm Jim Poston, and here's what's trending. Story County is looking to dial back some of the government incentives that have helped it reap rewards from the growth of data centers. The Nevada Independent reports that it might be a case of too much of a good thing. While Story County has benefited from several data centers, it's looking to tap the brakes. After a decade of growth in Story County, there are new concerns about water and electricity usage as data centers pivot away from cloud computing and toward AI. County officials think it might be time to readjust the tax incentives. The Las Vegas Stadium Authority plans to spend $75 million of taxpayer money to make improvements to Allegiant Stadium. The 6-year-old facility needs work on the north side to make it easier for fans to enter and exit. The Raiders will chip in about $83 million to get the improvements done. They're hoping to have it done before Allegiant hosts the Super Bowl again in 2029. And Labor Day is a holiday for workers, a day to take a break from the grind of work, unless you work in retail.
14: Since the 1950s, Labor Day has been associated with sales. It's sort of a retail game. Stores offer deep discounts to clear out merchandise, only to be replaced with other merchandise. Consumer Reports says Labor Day offers big deals on appliances, outdoor furniture, and summer clothing because retailers are trying to make room for the new fall and winter products, and they need you to get into the spirit of holiday shopping now. I'm Bree Tennis.
19: Thanks, Bree. Right now, traffic and weather together on News Talk 780 KOH. A big rig loaded with fruit tipped over on 80 East before Floriston. A right lane's closed, and CHP is investigating a hit and run on 80 Eastbound before Yuba Gap.
15: Good Saturday. I'm KOH Chief Meteorologist Jeff Thompson. Sunshine and a little bit warmer this afternoon. 78 in Reno Sparks, 78 Carson City, 67 Lake Tahoe. A bit breezy in the afternoon and evening.
19: Well, thank you, Jeff Thompson. Out at TRI in Story County, it's 65. Up at Tahoe City, 53. And 61 here at the KOH Radio Center. Our next update's at 11 o'clock, but you can find the latest headlines, guess where? KKOH.com. I'm Jim Poston, News Talk 780 KOH.
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0: 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Of course, each and every Saturday, 60 minutes of action-packed business adventure. Today, you're going to want to hang tight and hang on. We're going to get into some of the nitty-gritty about what it means to be in business and taking a military career, if I'm reading it right, into a business engagement. So, this is what we try and do is just, open the kimono, if you will, on how business works. Today's installment, Parker McCumber from McCumber Ventures is going to share his journey. Parker, welcome to Bosma on Business.
1: Thank you so much for having me on. I would be remiss if I didn't start with a little bit of gratitude for you sharing the platform and the audience with me today so that I can tell my story a little bit.
0: Okay. No, I appreciate that. Well, let's jump right in. Tell us first and foremost about your business.
1: Sure. So I went into business in 2016 after I separated from the active duty Army and started in e-commerce. And I grew that company bootstrapped to over $10 million a year in annual revenue. And it kind of became the launch pad for me to get into some other ventures. People started asking me how I was doing it, and that led to small business consulting. And when I really started to break it down, I realized that I wasn't great at business inherently. I was really good at taking the military-derived leadership systems and team development practices and then applying those to business. And so that kind of became the natural flow into what I was teaching and helping entrepreneurs and small business owners do. How do you apply military-derived leadership systems to scale your teams and your outcomes?
0: Okay.
1: And then that led to, we acquired a video production and podcast studio to become the content engine for ourselves and our clients. We got into real estate investing. So it just snowballed into a lot of really cool and successful ventures. And it makes it so I'm never bored, that's for sure.
0: Well, it's funny. When I bring people onto the team, I'll say, why are you thinking of leaving, your current deal? And when people say, it's the same stuff day in and day out. I say, this is what I'll promise. If you join the team, you will never be bored.
1: Right. I love that.
0: So So what's your core business? Did I pick up real estate, but it's also tech? I mean, what is
1: it? So the core for me is leadership and team development coaching.
0: Okay.
1: That's kind of what drives or fuels everything else. For example, we got into the video production because I was creating content to support the coaching and consulting business. And then obviously that becomes an extension of the value we could offer our customers, also a service that we can provide to the community. And then obviously, real estate is a great vehicle for long-term wealth building. And so we got into real estate investing and property management as kind of the extension of that. I guess for me, the reality is every time we invest in a business or we try to start something, it's not just the superficial first level of the business. It's how do we take a little bit of additional ownership to provide an excellent customer experience or client experience, and how can we make it more efficient? So investing in rental properties isn't just investing in rental properties. It's, hey, we're going to do the property management side ourselves, and that'll save us a little bit of money, but it'll also provide a better experience and something that we can have a little bit more control over.
0: Mm-hmm. Now, I'm curious, when you do the property management, are you doing it for just you, or do you have other people that you're doing property management for?
1: So it's primarily for us. We offer it as a service. But we have 10 rental homes, for example. So we can keep one property manager to manage those 10, and it keeps the balance pretty, I would say, easy for the property manager then without incurring too much other operational expense.
0: Gotcha. So, which means overhead, right?
1: Yes.
0: Less overhead is more better. So, gotcha. So talk to me about the things that you pulled out of the military and were able to deploy into leadership training. Because I would say this, Parker, I have one client who took his SAP business. So he did SAP installations. He was in the military and then started doing these SAPs, a big ERP enterprise resource planning system, for the benefit of our listeners. Don't want to geek out on TLAs, three-letter acronyms, but the big ERP deployment for the military became the number one contractor for the Department of Defense doing SAP. And when I was talking to him, he was like, yeah, we figured out this is how to infinitely scale the business. But through that, I could tell that he took a lot of his skills and training from the military and then literally deployed that into his business. So it sounds like you're kind of cornering the market on the same angle. So how do they look at leadership development, skills and training in the military? And then how are you able to port that over to business?
1: Absolutely. This is a fantastic question. I'd like to maybe share a little bit of a story about it.
0: Sure.
1: I, in 2016, had started my own business. And I suffered and failed for 3 years, really trying to get that thing off of the ground. And at one point, I had kind of brute forced my way to about $30,000 a month in revenue. But every dollar of that ran through me. Mm-hmm. So I started just hiring people to try and take the workload off my plate, to delegate as much as I could. But I was failing. In that regard, things weren't getting done the way they should have been getting done. It was a little bit of a pain point and a struggle. And I had this like maybe come to Jesus moment where I realized, there was a very real possibility of me failing in business and then having to join the active duty army again to provide for my growing family and have a little bit of stability. But I realized that kind of meant that if I did that, I was going to be failing at the one thing that I had prided myself in the most, which was becoming a leader, right? As a non-commissioned officer, I went to, school, commissioned as an officer afterwards in the National Guard. And here I was like at the brink of, I can lead soldiers, but I can't lead my business. So I really kind of sat down. I said, okay, well, what do I know to be true? And what can I, figure out? And I started literally writing everything on paper. And it provided this a little bit of clarity for me that I had been trying to run a business without having any formal training or education or really know-how. Mm-hmm. But what I did know how to do was run a squad.
0: Okay.
1: I knew how to run a fire team. Mm-hmm. And so I just started bringing over things that were relevant to that. For example, when I was on active duty, I was a forward observer. That's the guy that controls airstrikes and artillery and the targeting data. And there's a concept that's very important called the readback. So every time I send targeting data transmission over a radio call, I'm telling essentially a fire direction center. Those are people that compute how to make bullet go from point A to point B.
0: Okay.
1: I'm telling them the target location. I'm telling them the target description so that they can maximally perform weaponeering to engage that target. And then they have to read everything I say back to me. And that ensures that there's clarity.
0: Right, right. Understanding. Right.
1: So the first thing I did was I said, okay, I got to start doing back briefs, because if my people aren't doing the things that I'm telling them to do, it's because there's a misalignment or I haven't properly instructed or led them. Mm-hmm. So I started just requiring that read back or that back brief on every direction, task or instruction. The second part of that was realized.
0: Actually, one second, Parker. So, because I want to know how people took that, because, because you go from, hey, I need you to go, whatever I need you to do. I need you to go stock the shelves. Okay, you walk away. Okay. And you come back and shelves aren't stocked. Hey, I need you to order this. You walk away. Mm-hmm. It's not ordered. And now you're talking to somebody that's like, okay, I need you to stock the shelves. Okay, what do you think I need you to do? So how was that deployed? And then how was it taken? Because that's a change in leadership. And usually people will give you a sideways glance on it.
1: Absolutely. So I would be lying if I said that it was received well up front.
0: Right.
1: Honestly, I had just a small team of employees at that point.
0: Yep.
1: And they viewed it as a little bit demeaning, I think, because it was like almost, we use a term in the military called Barney style. It was making things Barney style, where it's just so simple that it can be understood by anyone or a small child.
0: Yep. Right.
1: So I think there was a little bit of frustration there. And what alleviated that for us, though, and helped us become more successful with that practice, was I had to explain why I was requiring it.
0: Right.
1: And really, that was just, hey, look, I've been giving you guys tasks. Those tasks are getting done adjacent to what I would say is a success, mm-hmm. and missing the mark a little bit. I need to make sure that there's clarity and alignment. And this probably starts, and this is what I think worked well for me, was I just took ownership of it. And I said, I haven't been teaching you the right way to do that, or I haven't been communicative in a way that's made it easy to understand. So I need you guys to tell me back what I'm telling you to make sure that you understand what I'm saying and that I've delivered the message clearly. And at that point, it became more well received. But it probably took us a couple of weeks to actually identify that that was now a friction point and people were getting mad at me about it a little bit longer than I would like to admit.
0: No, and I think that's where, I guess, for the benefit of the people watching, listening to the show, it's just, and this happens all the time, I'd say. In my experience, working with literally hundreds of different business owners, every kind of business you can think of, the business owner has an idea. Right. In this case, Parker said, I have an idea. I'm going to take that military training and feedback and just have somebody speak back to me what I just asked them to do to make sure that we have alignment on what's going to go on. And that's when you really start to learn, in my experience, you really start to learn if people are on your team or they're coming to work, right? Because if they're on your team, they're like, okay, they may actually talk to you like, why are we doing this? This is a fifth grade, a five-year-old. I'm not a five-year-old. I'm a grown human. They're like, hey, I just want to make sure we're in alignment because these things are so important. And I'll give you that example. So I wrote that down because I wish I'd have done this. I lost what I would say is would be a good team member because he was not doing what I needed him to do. I had a meeting with him. I've never done this before or since. I actually had my whole meeting scripted to make sure that there was clarity. And then I gave him the meeting notes. I gave him my notes and said, here, this is what we talked about. Please execute. Mm-hmm. But what I didn't do is say, hey, what do you think I think you need to do differently? Right. And so, a month later, we end up parting ways. Maybe we could have course corrected that if I just said, you tell me what you think you got to change, because what I believe that person thought was, I don't have to change anything. Like, I just spent an hour and change with you explaining how important these things are that aren't being done. Please do them. Mm-hmm. There's a dismiss. So anyway, but that was the first thing. But yeah, what was number two?
1: So the extension of that was, I said, okay, now we're starting to get a little bit of traction. Things are starting to improve. And it was a military inspired thing that's helping me with this. I kind of just leaned into that. I said, okay, well, as an officer in the military, I have a command philosophy, how I want to be perceived and experienced as a leader. So I wrote down my command philosophy on paper, and that forces you to make it very clear and concise, but that consists of roughly four things. Your mission, so why you do what you do, your vision statement, where you're trying to take the organization and go, the non-negotiables, what you're absolutely going to do and what you're absolutely not going to do. I like to think of those as kind of your left and right operational limits. And then how I wanted to be perceived as a leader to my team. And then once I drafted those things and had them very clear and concise, they were easy to understand and digest, I gave that to my team so that they could hold me accountable to it. That, I think, one, created a lot of alignment up front, because then everyone knew exactly what the long-term objective was, why the company existed, and how they could expect me to show up. And if I didn't show up that way, they could call me out for it.
0: Right.
1: I think that created a lot of, one, comfort. A lot of, I think, discomfort in the workplace, especially with employees, stems from when they don't know what to expect, or when you're just dumping things on them last minute.
0: Right.
1: So if you can alleviate that ahead of time, just by sharing information and expectations, you'll have a little bit of a more comfortable and cohesive workplace, in my opinion. So we took that, we applied it, and the extension of that was then mission briefs. Okay. So before any captain gets on a ship, before any patrol goes out, steps outside the wire, they have a mission brief. And that mission brief does a couple things. One, it articulates what the organization is actually trying to achieve in that instance. It describes what the end state is. So that's what winning looks like. It assigns ownership of specific roles and responsibilities that are required for the operation. And then, again, you get that back brief. So it creates clarity and alignment for tasks. So we started doing that anytime we had a large project or at the start of each week, just to create alignment for the week, what the week's goals were. We pair that with something called an after action review. So at the end of the time frame allotted, or at the end of the engagement, the operation trying to accomplish that task, We sit down, we ask ourselves four questions. What actually happened, or sorry, what was supposed to happen? So that's what we outlined in the mission brief. What actually happened? That's the deviation from what should have. We ask ourselves, what did we do right that we need to keep doing the next time we try this? And then we asked ourselves, what do we need to improve on? And in answering those four questions, it gave us a framework essentially to always make sure we were getting better as an organization by keeping what was good and improving what wasn't.
0: Right. And I think that's where, as business owners, as leaders, I think things, I love what you talked about, Parker. One, you created, I call it an accountability loop, which was, I know I have a job to do as leading this organization. This is what I see that as and what the expectations are. If I'm falling short, please let me know. Okay. Rather, don't talk to everybody else instead of me. Talk to me about it, okay? I bought into this. But then also, you know, if there's something that, you know, we need to course correct, you know, I'm not the knower of everything, how to get everything done. I'm going to, pivot, course correct to get better outcomes next time. So in his own studio, Parker McCumber from McCumber Ventures, when we come back, we're going to talk about, you know, that continuation of the theme about how these tactics, skills learned in the military can be deployed, literally deployed, in your business. Okay. When we come back, we call it Bosmon Business.
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4: Welcome back to Bosma on Business. Your host, Mike Bosma, in his own studio, Parker McCumber from McCumber Ventures, talking about taking skills learned in the military as an officer in the military and then saying, hey, how to deploy them into business. What's interesting, Parker, about your journey is that a lot of people, they would not come to that point of reflection, realization that the way that they were doing things was wrong. They would just blame it on everybody and say, well, you know, I was talking to a CPA and we're talking about merging forces with. And he went down his entire roster of all of his team, and all he had to do was just blow up every single one. I'm like, you hired them.
5: Yeah.
4: And if they're not awesome, isn't it your fault? Right? I mean,
5: absolutely. I think very much that, you know, as a leader in an organization, you're responsible for the organization's outcomes, but that also includes your people's outcomes. Mm-hmm. So if you have people in your organization that aren't performing, that's a reflection on your failure as a leader.
4: Right. Right. And I think that's where that point of self-reflection is, you know, this isn't working. And I probably say the bigger one that I see that is hard for owners to get their mind around is what got you here isn't going to get you there.
5: Yes.
4: Right. Right. It's like, because it changes over time. I mean, it's very rare that the Mark Zuckerbergs of the world could start a company and still be running it billions and billions and billions of dollars later. So, you know, and that's where you just, because the needs of the business change, and oftentimes the needs of the founder entrepreneur, or the skills rather, they're not morphing with the business. So you're looking at that business. Is it happy, healthy, and thriving? There's always things to course correct. That's fair. But looking at it in reality is like, okay, you know, do I have a leadership problem? And that's where it's, when you're the leader, that's hard to say.
5: Absolutely. Right? Well, and like I said, you know, you can file your LLC and then promote yourself to be a CEO. But have you actually ever developed as a leader for that role or that responsibility?
4: Right. Right. No, that's completely fair. So we're talking about those skills learned in the military, deploying them in the business. And I guess that's where, you know, when you look at that, so because you've done that for your own business, but you've done that for other businesses too, right?
5: Correct.
4: So how does that change, right? Because one thing, you know, I can tell my employees, hey, I'm going to give the mission, the vision, you know, the non-negotiables, and then, you know, what success looks like for me, you know, and how to give feedback for if I'm not doing what you need me to do for you to be successful. Great. Mm-hmm. It's easy to go tell your team, but how do you convince business owners that they need to take that on? I mean, what's that process been? Because everybody, business owners, I would just say this, and I self-identify as an entrepreneur. I am one, right? I have an opinion about most everything, sometimes informed, sometimes not. So talk to me about how that's embraced by folks or not.
5: I actually did a really bad job of this for many years. and I'll just own it. It's a really hard pitch to convince a organization's leader that they're a bad leader. Right. And that was what I was doing. You know, I started coaching and consulting kind of part-time in 2020, really went full-time with it in 2024. And so much of my marketing at that point was, hey, if you're experiencing this bottleneck, you're a bad leader. You have a leadership problem. You're failing. And while I maybe got some clients doing that, I probably missed out on a whole lot of work because the messaging was poor. Yeah. So what's kind of helped me transition around that was telling the stories and explaining the background of what bottlenecks look like, and what certain pain points are that inefficient leaders might be experiencing.
4: Sure.
5: Talking to that and then talking about how I resolve those pain points. Now, the beauty of that is somebody who's struggling as a leader is going to hear those pain points, relate to those pain points, and then see that I'm presenting solutions. And that creates the connection that we can start a conversation and actually maybe move into a position where I can help them.
4: Right.
5: But it's rarely at this point, hey, I think that you're doing a bad job as a leader if people are coming to you with questions every day.
4: Right, right. Well, and that's where I think being able to message that, because I would say in many ways, Parker, we do similar things, right? Particularly through the M&A part of mergers and acquisitions part, helping people either buy companies, mostly by 70% sell their companies. And, you know, a lot of those same egos that got to great degrees of success in their business now is butting heads with somebody else that's buying their business.
5: Yeah.
4: And trying to, without telling them, you know, there could be a different way and it might be better, you know, just trying to speak truth in integrity. But also it's like, hey, these are the hard things that you're going to encounter, right? You're going to, you know, and I'll give you an example. So somebody buys your business and you know, and let's say it's called McCumber Ventures. And so that's inextricably connected with Parker and McCumber. And then all of a sudden they start doing these things that you would say, well, I wouldn't do it that way. I'm not going to tell people the mission or the values, none of it. I'm just they're going to run your business, but it's got your name all over it. And then you start to like, oh, well, that's not good. Because what do people do? Oh, well, guess what the new buyer did? They changed, as soon as they changed something, right? They go back to the seller and like, oh, I can't believe they're doing this. This is a problem. And that creates friction. So a lot of times it's just like, hey, this could be better. What we hope for buyers is that the business is wildly successful, right? And you have people repeat that mantra enough, and then it becomes true. Because you're like, right, because we always said we want them to be successful. So yes, they get to try it. They own the business now. And I think those are things where whether people are in the chair running their business or selling their business, you know, trying to give people the clarity, there could be a better way. You know, let's explore.
5: Absolutely.
4: Right. And I think had a guest last week, Eric Edelstein, from the Reno Aces. You know, he's just, you know, if I can do something, we can move quick, do it. And if it's reversible, then we don't have to talk about it because I could just reverse course, right? We don't need to beat it to death. And I think, you know, anyway, so thinking about that, Parker, so what are some of the objections that you see when you're helping people see clearly what you would say see clearly and they just maybe have their blinders on?
5: So the most common one that I run into, I think I call it the chief everything officer.
4: Mm-hmm.
5: So when you're a founder or an entrepreneur in a smaller business, right, you inherently learn how to do everything in the business. And right. It's typically required as you start to grow. You don't have employees yet, or you haven't built out the full team yet. The work still has to get done. So you're inherently doing it all. But what happens that I see is they refuse to, the owner or the leader refuses to hand over or delegate appropriately those responsibilities as the team and the business grows. And they get into the mindset of, well, I've been doing it. No one can do it as good as me. No one's going to do it as well as me. Mm-hmm. And look, for some of that, it might be true. It might be that you are the best in the world at exactly that thing. But for the vast majority of tasks, it's not true. Now, the hard part is, I actually think that this is a testament to the owner or the founder's competency. You were able to do that. You were able to grow. For example, for me, I was able to take the business up to $30,000 a month. Mm-hmm. But that was where I capped by myself.
4: Right.
5: A lot of owners and entrepreneurs hit that same wall. And then they want to retain power and they want to retain the authority and they want to be the person that everybody comes to because they want to be the man in their organization. The reality is, though, if you can't delegate and build a team, you're going to hit that wall and you're going to cap out on the revenue that you can generate and on the people that you can help and on the impact that you can make.
4: Right.
5: So we have to figure out how to communicate to them that 80% done by somebody else is 100% awesome.
4: Right, right. That's a great point as we roll into this next segment. 80% done by somebody else is 100% awesome. We come back. Park McCumber Ventures is going to talk about you know, different ways to get your business brain around other people doing your stuff. When we come back, it's Bosma on Business.
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4: Welcome back to Bosma on Business, your host Mike Bosma. If you're unaware, you're listening to this show and KKOH, I would encourage you to go to YouTube, type in at Bosma Business. There is all types of additional nuggets that we just don't have the time or space to do on the show. And for example, I was able to talk about how to write off that golf tournament. When you go to a golf tournament and you sponsor it, how to write that off rather than having 0% deductible as a golf expense. There's ways to do that. Same thing. If you were part of one of these wildfires, it's really ravaging the Western United States right now. You know, if you got insurance proceeds, how that could or could not be taxed, how the game is played. We put all of that content on YouTube. So go, and if it's worthwhile, please like and subscribe. We're at 2.3 million views, 68,000 subscribers. Very honored, very blessed, humbled that, you know, business owners trying to find what we refer to as a source of truth, no BS, just how the stuff really works. So talking about how it really works, Parker McCumber, McCumber Ventures, talking about taking leadership skills acquired in the military, deploying them into his business. Parker, just curious, how big is the team now? How many teammates?
0: We've got about 25 employees now.
4: Okay. So usually when you talk about scaling a business, an entrepreneur can get somewhere between 7, maybe max 12, if you fudge it to 15, before they hit the inevitable wall of, I can't manage all these people. And curious, mm-hmm. You got to 25. Did you have any of those growing pains?
0: Oh, we absolutely did. I mentioned, you know, earlier in the episode about us running my team like a squad. Mm-hmm. And, you know, in the military, a typical squad is like 8 to 10 people.
4: Right.
0: And so about the time I hit that 10 person mark, I started feeling a little bit more of the managerial pressure. And I recognized, you know, if I'm trying to lead the organization and be responsible for the outcomes, the direction, the traditional CEO type role, I needed to actually delegate out the management. So I, again, follow that kind of military inspired or derived system. And we went with squad leaders. Mm-hmm. But essentially our middle management structure. So we hired a customer service manager to run that team. And then we hired a warehouse and fulfillment manager to run that team. And so those were our first two kind of managerial hires. They took the bulk of the managerial work off of my plate and handling the people and allowed me to focus more on the vision and the advertising and the marketing.
4: Right.
0: And so that was kind of the first delineation of that, but it greatly resolved that friction point.
4: Yeah, and I think that's where, you know, I guess for the benefit of our listeners and watchers on YouTube, the juxtaposition there is when you bring on those managers, you're going to make less money. Right? Mm-hmm. It's the nature of the beast is you're going to spend more time managing, and a lot of business owners are going to ask themselves, I have to train this manager, empower them. And then manage the manager, right? Because they don't just function automatically without accountability and moving mm-hmm. that information upwards. So that said, you know, did you see that kind of depression of profits as you were going through that scaling process? How did it feel, Parker?
0: Yes, but it's so short term. And that would be the advice that I would mm-hmm. tell everybody is to recognize that it's short term, because the reality is you build that structure and you get that system in place, it enables so much more growth and capacity for the organization. I mean, for example, me hiring those managers and getting some of that workload off of my plate enabled them to do a much more hands-on approach and mm-hmm. training and development for their subordinate teams, helps them become more efficient and focus on that so that I didn't have to. So the teams got more efficient as they grew, but right. that also let me have more time to work in my zone of genius. And like I said before, that for me was doing the marketing and mm-hmm. the vision. And right. so inherently, you know, if I can get myself into a position where I can generate more revenue to mm-hmm. offset the cost of those

0: and comes out on top. So, I mean, there was a depression there, but it was a matter of months. And now I think it, over the course of the last few years, that's paid off in millions. So it, right. It was so short lived.
1: Right. Well, and I'd say good on you. I'd say the, who is it? Vern Harnish wrote The Rockefeller Habit, Scaling Up. Mm-hmm. I call it the Valley of Despair. You get this nice plateau. You got your 8 to 10 people. You know, you're making usually pretty good money. And then you start, you know, I got to hire a manager. Chunk. You know, yep. And it takes some while. Now it's, you know, in your stretch more, not less. But yeah, you know, a year or two, you'd be able to grow out of it. Unless you have this significant growth event, and that happens, you know, it could happen a couple different ways. It could acquire somebody, you know, park them in, or it could be, you know, like I think employee retention credit, you know, you mentioned you started, you know, in earnest in the coaching stuff 2020. Yeah, things changed then for a number of businesses. You could end up taking the upside on that. So I guess the thoughts as we move into this last segment, last significant segment before we wrap up, you know, you talked about going the chief everything officer. So how do you go from the chief everything officer to a true leader?
0: Absolutely. So there's a concept that I learned in the military, and it's chapter one of my book, How the Hell Are You Doing This? Highly recommend, not okay. Just the book, but I mean the chapter here.
1: Right.
0: It's on disciplined initiative.
1: Okay.
0: And in short, the concept of disciplined initiative is empowering your subordinate leaders to take action at their level to drive the organization forward towards its goals. Hmm? Now, we do that with some of those systems that I talked about previously, right? I have a stated command philosophy. We have the mission brief. We have the action after action review. All of those things create alignment and clarity that empowers people to act.
1: Right.
0: But then I lead with trust. So we create clarity, then we lead with trust, and we let them take action and drive the organization forward.
1: Okay.
0: So it empowers me to get as hands off as possible. It empowers them to take action consistently and constantly learn how to do it better.
1: Right.
0: And if we're empowering them to do that, the organization cannot help but grow and move towards its goal. Now, that doesn't mean there's not a time where we do, you know, some performance counseling where we can help coach, consult, teach our people to be better, help them learn a tactic or a strategy. But we want them to take ownership, and we want to incentivize that as much as possible because it just makes the whole process faster, more efficient, and easier.
1: Right. No, I get it. I get it. And I think that's where you look at, you know, that empowering process because, and I'd say, well, I'm looking at my notes, Parker, because it's one thing to delegate and a whole different thing to abdicate.
0: Yes.
1: How do you see that? Right. Cause a lot of people just dump and run.
0: This is a great question. Okay. So delegation, I think, comes with trust and support.
1: Mm-hmm.
0: Abdication is here's the tasks, I'm out. Okay, so that's the surface level of it. If you abdicate tasks, you inherently have not created clarity. You've just tried to pass them off. You've omitted the back brief. You've omitted the mission brief. You're not getting the alignment from the organization as a whole to be successful. But if you delegate something,
1: right,
0: you've given the responsibility and the ownership to somebody. And you've given them the conditions necessary to be successful.
1: Right.
0: You've created clarity with them. You have alignment on what needs to actually be achieved to succeed in that task. Mm-hmm. And you're offering your support.
1: Right.
0: That's how I see the difference.
1: Mm-hmm. Yeah. And that's where it's interesting, right? I'm starting to see my own role as managing principal, but CEO is like chief encouragement officer, right? You know, because it's, you know, sometimes the work that we do is complicated. And so it's like, hey, I can be a resource for you. We had a call earlier today when we have huddles and standing meetings. And somebody was like, hey, I'm really stuck on how the reporting of tips is supposed to happen for a restaurant. I was like, hey, talk to Rini. She's an expert. She was general manager for a restaurant for years. Give resources to people so that way they're not sitting there feeling like I've got the weight of the world on my shoulders. I've got to get back to my client, and it's not necessarily my subject matter expertise. Doesn't, you know, that's the beauty of being on a team. You have other people that can help and just plugging people in, helping people get unstuck. So, and I think that's where that, where the delegation bogs down is

0: There is a distinction between when somebody is empowered to make a decision versus, they got to go ask for permission. Where's that line at?
1: So we talked about earlier in the command philosophy, having those non-negotiables. And then we talked again in the mission brief about assigning responsibility, decision rights, and the left and right limits associated with those non-negotiables again. I think if you have very clear non-negotiables, left and right limits for who can do what, you empower them to operate maximally within those, just like a military unit would on an operation. So for example, my customer service team can always approve up to a 20% discount, and they can always handle refunds, and they never have to bring me those. And if they are bringing me those, there's a problem. So the managers, for example, then take it a step further, and they have a little bit more authority to act within their left and right limits, or escalations can go to them, for example, without having to come to me. And as long as the team is operating within those limits, I'm going to trust them fully to drive the organization forward.
0: And I think that's interesting part. I mean, I actually say kind of genius if you think about it, right? Because people don't want to make a mistake, right? They don't want to get yelled at or reprimanded if all of a sudden they're like, oh, you did what to who? What? So you just set it out there. I guess a lot of, I think that's difficult for people to let go of.
1: It is, because there's a little bit of risk associated with it, right? I mean, for example, if I'm saying that my customer service team can always give up to a 20% discount or can always handle refunds, there's inherently revenue associated with that, or a loss of revenue associated with that. And most business owners, right? That's like a hard line for them. There's no lost revenue here. We're going to maximize everything. But the reality is, it's more important, in my perspective, to the lifetime value of the customer, for them to get that rapid response, have care from the customer service team immediately, and a satisfactory resolution. I stole that concept, modified it from Ritz-Carlton. If you're familiar with them, their policy was that any employee can solve any customer problem up to $2,000 in value without seeking a manager or a higher level approval.
0: And I think that's where empowering the team, setting those boundaries left and right, as you said, Parker, genius. And then, the other thing I think I'd like to be able to ask is, what systems should a $1 million business have? Because if you do a $2,000 discount on a $4,000 business, it's going to bankrupt you. So, how does scale impact this empowering methodology?
1: This is an interesting question. It's not one that I get asked often, actually. I think that the scale is important, but the business model is actually probably what's more important. For example, when we do products, physical products in the e-com business, for example, we sell one basic product, and then we have additional products that add value back to that product. Obviously, as we scale, that becomes more efficient, but the reality is, we don't make money on the first product. We make money on the upsells that add value back to the base product. As the margins improve, because we've grown the economy of scale, you have more room to play with. But I think if you structure your value ladder or value ascension, the lifetime value of the customer, in a way that supports this practice, you never actually run into an issue with it.
0: And I think
1: I hope
0: that
1: that made sense.
0: no, it
1: Sorry, I
0: does.
1: was.
0: But it presupposes that there's bottom line margin, but there will be eventually. So what I would say is this: Parker McCumber, McCumber Ventures, when you come back, you're going to tell us the number one thing, the big aha that people need to know as they scale their business. When we come back, it's Bosma on Business.
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25: From ABC News, I'm Mike Dubusky. Right now, Special Envoy Steve Witkoff and the president's son-in-law, Jared Kushner, are meeting with Russian President Vladimir Putin in Moscow, discussing a possible end to the war in Ukraine. The meeting comes as Russia and Ukraine vow to hold off on strikes this weekend. ABC's Patrick Reval.
26: The Kremlin says Vladimir Putin ordered Russia's military from midnight not to strike Kyiv for the next 3 days, when President Trump's negotiators, Steve Witkoff and Jared Kushner, will be there for talks. Earlier, President Zelensky said Ukraine would not strike Moscow, while Witkoff and Kushner are meeting Putin there today. Witkoff and Kushner are reportedly seeking to fly directly to Kyiv on Sunday for what would be their first trip there.
25: The visit comes after Ukrainian President Volodymyr Zelensky accused Russia of striking several targets, including airports, yesterday. U.S. forces have struck 3 Iranian oil tankers. CENTCOM says the Iranians had tried and failed to hit American naval vessels. The Lindsey Clancy case ended in a mistrial yesterday, but that's likely not the end of the story. ABC's Aaron Katursky has more.
27: The defense is considering whether to go to federal court and try and appeal over that holdout juror that the defense believes should have been kicked off the case. Then the district attorney has to decide whether to retry her. Would it be for murder in the first degree again? The defense said he would not change a thing. Kevin Reddington believes he won the trial, and so he would stay the course. There's a hearing on September 29th. That's when we'll find out the next steps.
25: Clancy was on trial for killing her 3 children, something that she has admitted to. Her defense argued she was suffering from postpartum psychosis. And it promises to be one of the busiest travel weekends of the year.
28: I think a lot of folks are gravitating away from larger cities. A lot of the vacation rental companies are reporting that 90% of searches on their sites are for rural destination, coastal and mountain getaways.
25: Travel expert Gabe Saglier. 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
25: He once lived in the Kentucky governor's mansion, but now he's calling the Jefferson County Jail his home. Former Governor Matt Bevin has been sentenced for repeatedly failing to provide financial records in a child support case.
31: The attorney representing Jonah, a child Bevin and his now ex-wife Glenna adopted from Ethiopia, called on the court to put the former Republican Kentucky governor behind bars. Bevin's lawyer argued for home confinement. Judge Angela Johnson.
32: You have done nothing to show the court that you are willing to act in good faith. And I cannot reward that.
31: So?
32: You will serve 60 days.
31: 60, but the judge says after 30 days, if there's cooperation, Bevin could get out.
25: ABC's Chuck Sievertson. Hurricane Lowell is holding on to its Category 4 status in the Pacific Ocean. Here's ABC News meteorologist Samara Theodore.
33: Lowell is the closest to Hawaii. Right now, the current track looks to keep it away from a direct hit to the islands. As of now, by Monday afternoon, it'll be brushing just to the west of Kauai. So we're going to hope that it stays that way. This is a very strong storm. With that being said, even if it doesn't make landfall or impact the islands directly, they can expect some very rough surf, high surf advisories with waves up to 12 feet, and a lot of wet weather.
25: Lowell is one of 3 major storm systems churning in the Pacific right now. And an explosion at a military base in Bolivia has left 2 people dead and 14 missing. Officials say it happened in an area.
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4: Well, happy Labor Day. KOH News Time is 11:04. It's 64 degrees in town right now. I'm Jim Poston, and here's what's trending. Burning Man's getting some sloppy weather again this year with about a quarter inch of rain yesterday. Wet playa conditions temporarily closed the main gate to the festival grounds at Black Rock City. State Route 447 was closed to burners for about 4 hours, but was reopened about 6 p.m. yesterday. There's a 20% chance of rain again on Sunday. Burning Man was also hit with mud and rain in 2023, and many burners were trapped on the playa, where vehicle traffic was temporarily limited, and some hiked in the mud to nearby towns. DJ Diplo and comedian Chris Rock escaped from the playa then by walking 6 miles through deep mud before hitching a ride in the back of a fan's pickup truck. And guess what? After he performed a major laser set at sunset Friday, DJ Diplo hiked the 6 miles out again, of course, documenting his journey on social media. Another full slate of high school football last night. Damani Ranch dominated Wooster 55-0. Reed squeaked by Galena 22-16. McQueen manhandled North Valley's 45-zip. Reno romped over Sequoia out of Redwood City, California 42-6. Mountain View out of Idaho demolished Spanish Springs 56-7. Douglas lost to Sutter, California 26-14. And Rockland rocked Bishop Minogue 33-0. 3A Fallon continued its dominance in Northern Nevada, beating Truckee 47-21. Fernley beat Sparks either 46-0 or 70-0, depending on the source. South Tahoe 12, Dayton 8 in the 2A, White Pine 43, Yerington 12, Incline 41, Silver Stage 0. And in the small schools, Virginia City traveled to Wells and lost 36-24. Hawthorne over Owyhee 64-6. And it was Coral Academy 12, Portola 7. Right now, traffic and weather together on News Talk 780 KOH. NHP has a motorist assist on southbound Pyramid Highway before McCarran.
5: Good Saturday. I'm KOLO-A Chief Meteorologist Jeff Thompson. Sunshine and a little bit warmer this afternoon. 78 in Reno Sparks, 78 Carson City, 67 Lake Tahoe. A bit breezy in the afternoon and evening.
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0: Good morning, Northern Nevada listeners. Thanks for making business academics part of your day. On behalf of Professor Jonathan Brighter and myself, Dr. Jamie Schopp, we welcome you to an hour of information related to some key business topics. Ladies and gentlemen, we want to give a shout out to our wonderful sponsor, Lithia Reno Subaru. As owners, both Professor Brighter, myself, and our families are honored to have them on board. We have four Subarus, and we really, really enjoy driving them. And with the weather changing now, and you know, probably soon to be snow coming, we really enjoy driving our Subarus. For today, Saturday, September the 5th, we're going to continue our discussions on strategic management. And we're going to start off by talking about the external environment. So with that said, ladies and gentlemen, class is now in session. Jonathan, what do you think of this topic?
1: Oh, this is a great topic, deep, important, informational for sure. And we think you're going to learn a lot. The theme of this show should be, Doc, how businesses anticipate what comes next. Is that what you're thinking?
0: Yes. But, you know, I love that you're saying about what comes next. So continue on with that thought.
1: Yeah. So strategy is about making decisions today based on assumptions about tomorrow. So we want to discuss today things like, you know, what exactly is a business forecast? Why forecasting isn't really about predicting the future. It's about preparing for plausible futures, right? You know, the danger of executives assuming tomorrow will look like today. That's a big problem, right? And there's three important tools that we can talk about today: environmental scanning, environmental monitoring, and our favorite topic, Doc, competitive intelligence, right? Understanding the competition, really important. And our customers and technologies, suppliers, and markets. I want to distinguish competitive intelligence from what we know as corporate espionage, all right? Good intelligence comes from legitimate sources. Earnings calls, job postings, patents, supplier activity, customer behavior, trade shows, pricing changes, executive moves, and public announcements. All right? So a good discussion question, Doc, for today could be, what signals should management be watching today that could fundamentally change its business 3 years from now? You know, that's why we say what comes next. Doc?
0: So you're talking about what signals should leaders be aware of today. I'm so glad that you mentioned this because, again, ladies and gentlemen, strategic management is our wheelhouse. And professors in academia with 50 years of experience, we've been teaching strategic management for a long time. We've done a lot of research in strategic management, and we're in the final phases of hopefully getting a book published on strategic management. So with that said, if you need some help, please feel free to contact us here at Business Academics. My phone number is 775-544-6562. Or feel free to email me at Jamie, which is spelled J-A-M-Y, at business-academics.com. So this concept, Professor Brighter, about what comes next, and we're talking specifically about the external environment. Leaders need to have what we call a real perceptual acuity, a real perceptual acuity. You've got to know what your competition is doing. And are there any warning signals? And you got to keep up with the changes that your competition is changing in the external environment out there. Because as we talked about last week, ladies and gentlemen, in order for you to be successful, you've got to sustain a real competitive advantage. Professor Breiter?
1: Oh, Doc, that's really good. So let me share something. Great companies don't predict the future perfectly, right? They recognize change earlier than their competition. That's the key. The doc is talking about being perceptive. You know, I'm going to add the word being intuitive, right? Being intuitive, looking through the lines, right? If you can really understand your competition, you're going to be so far ahead of the game, okay? None of us are perfect. None of us are perfect. But if you can recognize change earlier than your competition, you're going to succeed. So we're talking about external forces. I want to share some of them with you. Demographics, right? Age, income, where people live. Understanding how your target market is changing. Are they aging up? Are they moving? Are they making more money? Are they gaining educational platforms? Okay, so demography is really important, and you can study that today really easily. The economic situation. You know, we're all going through it right now. You know, one of the first things I do when I wake up is I immediately look at how the stock market is doing. You know, I'm heavily invested in the market. I want to know what's going on. You know, what did Donald Trump do overnight that might be affecting any economic policy? You know, gas in Truckee just went to $7.10 a gallon again.
0: Wow.
1: $7.10. So you got to be aware of the economics. Again, the political and legal platforms that are out there. You know, we're going to have a new president soon. Who is that person going to be? What's their agenda? What do they believe in? I mean, these things will affect your business. You know, if you're manufacturing in Asia and somebody new coming in is going to change all the tariff laws again, you know, where is that going to leave you? So study it. Study it. Study the socioeconomics and the culture. Keep looking at technology. I think we're all a little, you know, numb now to AI because that's all they talk about. AI, AI, AI. You know, I'm almost saying, what's next? You know, what's next? I think there'll be an AI burst bubble. I could be wrong, but hey, what's next? Where are we going to be, right? And you know, again, because we live in such a global world right now, you got to pay attention to what's happening in the world. You know, every day there's a new story about China and Russia and what's going on in the Ukraine. And you got to pay attention to the Israelis and the Iranians. I mean, you just have to. You know, I'm not telling you, and I don't think the doc would tell you to be consumed by it. You got to run the everyday of your business, but you got to step back and smell what's going on. And then, of course, you know, the environment and sustainability. I guess the whole thing sounds a little overwhelming, huh, Doc?
0: No, you're absolutely right, Professor Breiter. It is overwhelming because, you know, the changes that are happening in our society here in the United States, without equivocation, are overwhelming because of all of the outside influences that are happening, as you mentioned, whether it's in Ukraine, whether it's Iran, these things are all having major effects on business. I want to go back for just a couple of minutes to something that you mentioned, just so that our listeners have a clear understanding, because we're talking about the external environment. And in understanding the external environment, as Professor Breiter mentioned, you've got to do scanning, monitoring, and intelligence. Let me just talk for a minute about these three items. Environmental scanning means you've got to survey what's happening. You've got to survey your competitors, and you've got to detect what changes your competitors are making and which will allow you to be proactive. That's environmental scanning. You've got to do environmental monitoring, okay? You've got to be able to measure for your own company what particular things are taking place, what events, what streams of activities or trends are happening, so that if you need to make a change, you're ready to make a change. And the last thing is that competitive intelligence. You've got to be able to clearly identify what the strengths and weaknesses of your competitors are. These are the three things that Professor Breiter just mentioned. Professor Breiter?
1: Yeah, the competitive environment. So I just want to go back. You know, I mentioned demographics, the economy, the politics, technology, things that are happening globally. Listen, which of these can management control? Almost none, right? We can't control these things. It's virtually impossible, okay? But what can we prepare for? That's the key, all right? It's preparation. It's preparation. And we can study that competitive environment. And we're going to come back and we're going to talk about that competitive environment. The Doc and I talk about it all the time. So listen, we're going to take a short break here at News Talk 780 KOH. Class is still in session. Don't change that dial. We'll be back in a couple of minutes.
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11: The Reno Police Department, Nevada State Police, and Las Vegas FBI safely captured him.
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1: 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All right. 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And listen, profit is king. Profit is king. Remember, you know, you can have a $10 million business and still not be profitable. It took Amazon 7 years before they saw profit. So understand, profitability is really important. 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Well, that's wrong. 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And you want to ask yourself, how easy is it for someone to come in and enter your business? 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It's how can the company change its position relative to those forces? Doc?
0: 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So Professor Breiter has been talking about these five forces. Now, I want to regroup for a second, because in order to really understand these five forces, you've got to perform a key strategic management technique, and it's called a SWOT analysis. 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What are you really good at? What are you weak at? Listen, you don't need our help if you're good at something, but if you feel you've got some internal weaknesses, maybe, just maybe, this is where we can be of some help. From the external standpoint, which those items that we're discussing today are things that your competitors may wreak some havoc on you. And so you've got to look at those opportunities and threats that your competitors are doing out there in the marketplace. And you've got to adjust. And as I talked about last week, you've got to be ambidextrous. You've got to change literally on a dime if you need to make some course corrections. So SWOT analysis, S-W-O-T, strengths, weaknesses, opportunities, and threats are got to be considered in your daily strategic management discussions. Professor Breiter?
1: Nice, Doc. Nice. It's important. You know, everything that we're saying today, if you're having, you know, any questions, anything coming to mind, anything that you don't understand, please just reach out to us, you know. By the way, I wanted to mention, on my LinkedIn, right, Jonathan Breiter, you should definitely check out my LinkedIn profile. Connect with me. You'll become part of my network. I've got over 10,000 connections. But the Doc and I, this month, we launched a newsletter. And we're actually going to change the newsletter for October, so stay tuned. But in that newsletter, we talk more specifically about strategy and other aspects of business. I wanted to mention, you know, I want to introduce actually the concept of, you know, a strategic group, right? As companies within the same industry, right? So imagine being in the same industry and you're pursuing similar competitive approaches, right? It's highly likely. An easy example of this to understand is automobiles, right? We're talking about Subarus. We're talking about Lithia, Reno, Subaru, right? But when you think of understanding how all of these cars compete with each other, let's just look. You know, when we think of luxury, right? Mercedes-Benz, BMW, Lexus. We think of the mass market. 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I'm going to come back to this thought. We're just going to take a quick break here at News Talk 780 KOH, Business Academics. This is Jonathan Breiter. Come on back. Don't touch that dial.
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13: 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From tweeting this to Insta that, people are posting more inane drivel than ever. 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
1: 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I just want to call out again to, you know, Lithia Reno Subaru. 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And by the way, you know, they have another trade-in deal that I think is crazy, crazy good for us consumers. 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
0: I mean, that's a special deal, Professor Breiter.
1: Oh, yeah.
0: That's very special.
1: That's a lot of money. A
0: lot of money.
1: It's a lot of money. So here, we're talking about cars, and I was just giving you an example, right? And yeah, there's a differentiation with what I'm saying, and there's different price points and so forth. But when we think of the car industry, right, we think of luxury. We think of Mercedes-Benz, BMWs, Lexuses, maybe a Volvo's in there. But we also have this great mass market where we have Toyotas and Fords and Chevys and, you know, Subarus, value with a Kia or a Hyundai. And then, of course, today we're fighting or challenging ourselves with really understanding EV, right? Tesla. And, of course, now there's a tremendous amount of emerging EV competitors. You know, it's funny. I live in Truckee and you know, you drive around Truckee and, you know, over the last 5-7 years, all you saw was Teslas, Teslas,
0: yes.
1: Teslas.
0: Yes.
1: Now, all you see are Rivians, Rivians, Rivians. It's amazing. They're all technically in the automobile industry, right? These brands, these cars, but they don't necessarily compete in exactly the same way. Of course they don't, right? Some companies focus on safety. Some companies focus on price and so forth. You know, and again, the beauty of Lithia Reno Subaru or even owning a Subaru, it's like the ideal car, Doc. You know, it's just like it's perfect. It's not too expensive. It's great in the snow. It's an attractive car. You know, it's amazing.
0: And it has a wonderful, wonderful safety record.
1: Oh, yeah.
0: One of the best in the industry, if not the best, Professor Breiter.
1: Absolutely.
0: Hey, listen, again, ladies and gentlemen, we're talking about the external environment here. And I want to just share with you for a couple of minutes a topic that's so important, and that is the ability to perform, as Professor Breiter was talking about, what we call an industry analysis. And while I worked at Salomon Ski Equipment, and I worked there for 16 years, and after the first year, we became the market leader. We were the most successful company on a profitability standpoint. We never made less than double-digit profits for 15 of the 16 years that we were there. Yes, double-digit net profits. Of course, those are net profits before taxes. And one of the things that we were really good at, was understanding what the industry is all about. And this kind of goes back to what we call SWOT analysis. We looked at intently, and I mean intently, the strengths and weaknesses of all of the major players in our industries. And we then strategized, we then huddled, we then talked about, and we initiated objectives to literally outperform, outdo our competitor. And the only way that you can do that is thoroughly studying the industry and making what we would call the necessary adjustments to be better. Listen, here at Business Academics, we have our own motto. We just don't want to be different than our competitors. That's other business consultants. We want to be the best. We want to offer our clients top-level strategic management assistance. Professor Breiter?
1: Yeah, Doc. I wanted to talk about another concept today. You know, we originally were talking about forecasting and using forecasting, but something that we didn't talk about that I want to talk about is scenario planning, right? Scenario planning. Traditional forecasting often produces something like this, quote, you know, we believe X will happen. The difference here is scenario planning says, what would we do if X, Y, or Z happened? All right. So when we look at scenarios, you may have heard of this concept before. We think of the best case scenario, right? The best case. Then there's a base case. And then, of course, the worst case. This could help you focus, right? This really could help you focus. If you say to yourself and your team, what's the best case scenario? Maybe the economy accelerates, demand grows, financing becomes easier. You know, it's just amazing, right? Then we can look at the base case, right? Conditions remain relatively stable, right? What is going to happen to our business if things remain stable? And then, of course, looking at the worst case. We go into a recession, we have supply disruption, technological displacement, regulations, maybe there's an aggressive new competitor, right? So the important question isn't which scenario management likes, it's whether the company has a viable strategy under each scenario. So we recommend looking at scenarios. Understand something. Scenario planning doesn't eliminate uncertainty. It will just make your organization less uncertain.

0: to implement. So within this concept, ladies and gentlemen, of scenario planning, it's so important within the strategic management process, especially understanding the external environment. A decision tree analysis is like looking at a tree. There's different branches. And do you take decision one, decision two, decision three, and you analyze those, and then you make the decision to move forward, Professor Brider.
1: Right on, Doc. I mean, that's right on. So let me just summarize here quickly. We talked about scanning, monitoring, and acquiring competitive intelligence. So I want to connect everything that we've said today, right? Here's a flow for you to follow. We scan, we monitor, we forecast. Today, we also develop scenarios. We analyze the environment. We must understand all the competitive forces. And then we have and choose our strategic position. This is critical. So this is a good flow for all of you. Scan, monitor, forecast, develop your scenarios. What if? And then analyze the environment, what's happening politically, economically, and so forth. Understand that competition. You know, we, the Doc and I, we're experts at understanding the competitive landscape. It is critical. If you're an entrepreneur out there, you might say, well, I don't have any competition. Well, trust us, you do. And if you launch a business, and you're successful, within 3 months, you're going to have somebody coming after you, all right? And I can give you example after example
0: of this
1: happening.
0: And they're going to come in, they're going to be coming fast after you.
1: Yeah, and
0: fast.
1: they might be cheaper.
0: Yes.
1: They might have a better technology. You know, listen, it's war, right?
0: Absolutely.
1: It is war, but it's fun. Business is fun, Doc.
0: Now, share with the listeners, please, Professor Brider, your telephone number and your email address in the event that they want to chat with you, please.
1: Yeah, my pleasure. You know, just reach out to me, 917-270-9926. I'm Jonathan at business-academics.com. Do not hesitate. And by the way, go into LinkedIn, find me, Jonathan Brider. I'm a professor at UNR. I'm proud to say I'm a professor at UNR. Come on and take a class with me, too. That would be awesome, Doc.
0: Oh, so true, so true. I love it, ladies and gentlemen. And the nice thing is, if you contact Professor Brider, he'll let you sit in on a class that he's currently teaching, which is called Entrepreneurial Finance, and he really enjoys teaching this subject matter. So once again, if you need any help, please go to our website. 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We've got a lot of great information to share with you. Hey, listen, ladies and gentlemen, we've got to take our last short break here at News Talk 780 KOH. Please don't change that dial. We're going to be right back with some more information and wrap it up here on Business Academics.
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